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11: And a lot of the competitive districts we're talking about, Trump is underwater. And these are almost exclusively districts that Trump would have won in 2024, but he won those districts by making gains with a lot of independent voters and softer Republican voters. And those are the voters really that Republicans are concerned are not going to show up this November. The base will be there regardless. The folks who were tuning into the convention are going to be there. The people who love Trump are still going to be there. But those folks who voted for him in November of 2024, but may feel ambivalent or negatively about him now, those are the people that Republican members of Congress need to persuade to still turn out and vote for them, even if they're dissatisfied with the president's handling of the economy.
10: Aaron, what's happened in the last 3 weeks? Is it people simply paying attention post-Labor Day, or is it the cost of gas and diesel that has brought this deterioration so precipitously to polls?
11: Of course, some of it is the cost of gas. So that, of course, has been a factor for most of this year. I think at this point, what we're really seeing is that pollsters have a better sense of what the electorate looks like right now. So we've seen Democrats make gains on the generic ballot. And that just shows that Republican enthusiasm is still quite low. So Republicans are really concerned about being able to get folks to show up at the polls at this point. And, you know, Trump's approval rating is still in the high 30s at this point. It's been there for a bit now, but there is no signs of it getting any better. And there's very little time for that to turn around at this point.
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25: 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Today, Eric Balchunas and I speak with Sharoon Francis and David Cohn of Bloomberg Intelligence about their team's new tool that reveals Big Active's secrets.
26: Eric, there's a certain movie from the 1980s that has factored into your work at Bloomberg Intelligence recently. What is that movie?
27: Yeah, so it's a famous movie for, I guess, well, anybody over the age of 40 has definitely seen it, Wall Street, with Michael Douglas and Charlie Sheen. Great movie, Oliver Stone directs. It inspired a ton of people, I think, to want to go to Wall Street back in the day. I think Big Short was like kind of replaced it as the movie for the next generation. But anyway, it is a movie kind of about insider trading. And Gordon Gekko is the main big fish guy who's the bad guy, kind of. Anyway, when Charlie Sheen is trying to get word out on a stock that Gordon Gekko wants to see the price go up, he basically calls all his best clients and says, Blue Horseshoe likes Anacott Steel. And basically that's code for Gordon Gekko is very interested in this stock and you should buy it now before it goes up. And now that is illegal. That's what the movie's about. However, there are ways to get information now. A new development has really kind of transpired. It allows us to see what the best, most influential and biggest active managers are into. You know, the Blue Horseshoes of the world legally would be like looking at what Fidelity is buying and selling. What is Capital Group buying and selling? What is BlackRock buying and selling? People want to know about this. And now with active ETFs, you can do that. Used to be they just weren't big enough and a lot of the big fish didn't have them. But now in the past couple of years, these active ETFs show their holdings every day, and they are growing into billions and billions of dollars, right? All told, active ETFs now have $2 trillion in assets. So some of these firms have over $100 billion in active ETF assets, and they're kind of run by the same team. So you can now see what Fidelity Capital Group and BlackRock are like and don't like every day. Used to be you'd have to wait quarterly with a delay, maybe monthly if you're lucky, but daily is unbelievable. So we made a new tool called Blue Horseshoe, which tells you what they like day in and day out. And I think it's really cool.
26: So the tool exists only on the Bloomberg terminal. And to help guide us through not only the tool and what it reveals and what it all means, we're going to be joined by Sharoon Francis, a research associate with Bloomberg Intelligence, as well as David Cohn, a mutual fund and active manager analyst. This time on Trillions, Blue Horseshoe. Sharoon, David, thanks for joining us on Trillions.
4: Thanks, Joel.
5: Thank you.
26: Eric, can we just talk a little bit more about where this idea came from? Because it required a couple changes within the industry.
27: Yeah. So, well, first of all, the active ETFs have grown, like I said. That was one thing that changed. But I can't say it's my idea, per se. We have something inside the terminal called a persistent chat with some clients. It's an anonymous chat room. And they're really cool because we can interact with clients directly. Anyways, we call it BI nerds, BI ETF nerds. Anyway, we're talking to clients, letting them know research we wrote. And this one client said, hey, can you tell me what the most bought stock was from these active ETFs yesterday? And I was like, I think we can do that. And I thought about it and I was like, well, we can't right now, but let me get back to you. And then it actually dawned on me that never before in the history of investing have we been able to see this narrow of periodicity of buying and selling. And I'm like, this is a great idea. And then it really hit me because Athanasios, 2 years ago, wrote a note about NVIDIA. And people forget that NVIDIA was the 387th biggest stock years ago. And now it's the number one stock in the S&P 500. How did it go from 387 to 1? Well, the beginning of that road is these active firms, these big guys, Capital Group, Fidelity, T. Rowe, BlackRock. These managers have to like the stock and they have to initiate positions and then add the positions. That helps the price go up, the market cap go up. And then it triggers some of the indexes because the market cap gets big enough. All of a sudden it gets included in sectors and themes. Then it's eligible for the S&P 500. Then as it gets bigger, it gets a bigger weighting in the S&P. But all of this is pushed by active. So the question is, what's the next NVIDIA? And now I think we have an ability to sort of look behind the curtain at active managers, IP, every day for the first time. And David Cohn will tell you, this is why they didn't want to do ETFs for a long time. They did not want to show their IP. This is their bread and butter, is what they like and don't like. And they don't want anybody riding their coattails this closely. But all the information's out there. And we're now building a tool that aggregates the data, also shows you by manager. And it's interesting, the thing it drums up. Not everything is interesting in what it drums up, but there's a lot of interesting things in there. And we're trying to find really small swells before they become big waves. We're trying to find what is the NVIDIA that will be, for the next 10 years. And this is, I think, where you want to look.
26: So, Sharoon, what Eric has described there is there's like little breadcrumbs probably across the internet, but maybe not something that ever has combined this all into one tool like you guys built. So how'd you go about building this?
4: Sure thing. So for starters, we had to determine what is an active ETF. So there's all sorts of different ETFs, leverage ETFs, buffer ETFs. We need to suss all of those things out and really get the traditional active smart money ETFs. So once we had that cohort and that group, it came down to chopping that up into different perspectives. One problem that we ran into was, okay, $100 million into NVIDIA, that's, nothing. But to, the small cap stock, that could be an earthquake. So really, we made this thing called an impact score, which is just simply our estimate for how much money is going into this stock from said ETFs, divided by its market cap. So that really lets us pick out, you know, where conviction is building before it becomes a groundswell that is NVIDIA, before it gets acted, gets added to a big time index or things like that. So it was really just chopping this up into different perspectives that would let us get a manager's conviction and really display that really short in a cohesive way.
26: And David, when you see that trend over time, what does that reveal?
5: Well, if you think of a larger manager, if they're buying a company, it's not like a retail investor that can go and just enter in a trade. If you have a pretty decent sized fund, you can't just go make the purchase right away. It's not just something that's going to happen. And so what they typically do is build positions in companies, and whether that's over days, weeks, or even months, if you track this over time, you can see where that conviction really is. You know, are they continuing to add to this position? Not just, you know, from today and maybe 6 months from now, but, you know, if you have that type of fund, you have to go slowly. You can't just, you know, make a huge purchase, because obviously people will know that. The market's going to watch and see what you're doing. But if you're doing it slowly, you know, it's not going to make as big of a market movement. But with this tool, we can go in and see what's going on. And so I think, you know, it's really remarkable what we can do right now, you know, and watch this occur.
27: And David, let me follow with you, because, you know, by the way, David has a great podcast called Inside Active, which you can find anywhere on Spotify, et cetera. I recommend it. He interviews active managers all the time for years now. These teams of active managers, like the PM and then the researchers, this is the best in the business, right? So these people, when they all agree that a stock should be bought, right, it takes a lot of signing off, a lot of people to say yes, and then they have to inch into the position. Now, the ETF is giving us early information, but typically – just go into how, like, ETFs, like, for example, the Capital Group Growth ETF is run by the same people who run the Capital Group Growth Mutual Fund, which is like hundreds of billions of dollars. So the likelihood is a stock that the ETF buys that we see in 5 days will probably end up in the mutual fund, but it's just we can't see it yet. And the mutual fund's where the real buying occurs. So it's almost like being able to see the tip of an iceberg. Am I right?
5: No, definitely. You know, if you're a mutual fund firm and you're adding ETFs, aside from the capital markets expertise that you bring on with ETF people, you already have the talent there. The managers are there. And so, you know, whether that's a clone or a similar strategy, or even if you have a team of growth managers or analysts, you know, they're all sharing ideas amongst these funds. And with mutual funds, I remember when I started in the business, it was semi-annual to see when their holdings were. And now it's quarterly. We're still waiting for monthly. But with ETFs, until the share classes come, the ETFs give us a way to look at what these managers are going to end up doing in the mutual funds. Or they're probably doing it at the same time, but we won't see it until the end of the quarter. And even at that point, we have to wait a couple of weeks until the filings come out. But we're able to kind of see what they're doing, because, yes, these managers are running a lot of the same funds from both on the ETF and mutual fund side. And if it's a big enough company, they typically share a lot of ideas. So even if it's not the same manager, if analysts are working on different funds, that company is most likely going to end up in other funds in the team. So I think it really gives us a good view into the future.
26: Okay, so we have a sense of how this works, what's changed, what's allowed it to happen. Eric, give me something tangible from your crystal ball.
27: I like to use the phrase, as I said, blue horseshoe likes, right? What's the Anacott steal of the past, say, 30 days? And the answer to that is Okta. I think I'm pronouncing that right. I love that. I don't even know how to pronounce it. Okta, which is
26: Okta?
27: Yeah, Okta.
26: Yeah, what company is that?
27: So this is a company. I mean, it's funny because I've never heard of this company, but our fellow equity research analysts do cover it, and they look like they're pretty favorable about it. What they like about it is it's a cloud-based software company that gives AI agents access to sensitive data and a secure API to take action on behalf of users. And as you know, AI agents are a huge potential part of how we're going to live, right? And so this firm is really sitting in between all that, and it's really benefited. So anyway, long story short, Okta would be probably the one that I'm really seizing on this month, but you could find a lot of stuff in here. It does take a little curating, and then you have to kind of like play with the stock a little, see who else bought it. We actually looked at, okay, what other funds that are active ETFs bought Okta? And the answer is a couple other. All this is in 30 days, by the way. You have JP Morgan initiated a position in Okta, not as big as iShares' position. And then we have Nuveen. Both of those are tech and growth funds. So whatever Okta is doing and whatever, you know, they have going on is clearly attracting the attention of what I call big active.
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0: strap in for an evening of nonstop jokes and hilarious stories that hit a little too close to home. 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
1: They go, "Can I ask you how old you are?" And I go, "I'm 40-something. And they go, "You have to be 65 to live here." And I'm like, "Well, what if I identify as a 65-year-old?
0: You'll roar as Heffron twists everyday life into show-stopping comedy. 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
1: 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I can move it. And then I drank a half a box. And I just had a wonderful self-care night.
0: See John Heffron in action October 17th at Tecumseh Center for the Arts. 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
5: Good morning, everyone. Really interesting conversation yesterday. Masar Stenovic just killing it with the guy pushed out of the door. I like the AI treatment here, Paul Sweeney.
6: Yep.
5: Bob Chapek, Disney, underwent publicized friction with Robert Iger, who remained as executive chairman through late 2021.
6: Yes.
5: This ended ugly.
6: It ended ugly, and Bob Chapek, who was a 30-year veteran of the Walt Disney Company, Tom, he cut his teeth back in the home video business. Remember when that was a huge business for these media companies? A movie would come out in the theater, and then they would go sell you...
5: Michael Eisner.
6: Yeah, sell you the videotape, and he'd play it over and over and over
5: Mary
6: again.
5: Mary Poppins.
6: For your kids.
5: The longest movie.
6: Yeah, so...
5: through it.
6: Exactly. So that was his business. And then he went to the parks business, which is now the biggest profit generator of the company. So, been with the company a long time. Bob Iger did not want to give up leadership. We saw that over a decade. When it finally came to pass to Bob Chapek, right as COVID was hitting, which impacted terribly the Walt Disney Company's businesses and the parks and all that kind of stuff. So he took the top job at a very difficult time, and it did not go particularly well. Plus, you had Bob Iger still there as chairman. It never really went well as a plan for Bob Chapek, and he was forced out during difficult times. Iger came back to quote-unquote right the ship.
5: Carol Masar in here, Tim Stenovic with Bob Chapek.
7: You know, it's my understanding that you haven't been to a Disney park since you were fired.
8: True.
7: You dedicate the book to your family, including your grandkids and future grandkids. Are you ever going to take them to a Disney park?
8: Well, they go. I just don't know that I'm at least psychologically in a position where I can go. You know, Disney, at its facade, is all about, you know, harmony and respect and being the best you can be. And you can probably understand for me, given how I've been erased from the company, how I was pushed out, that it would, and the way they did it, that it would be very difficult for me to go sit on It's a Small World after all and sort of attach that with what I've seen. I respect the company. I respect the brand. I respect the creative content that comes out of that company. It's just that this particular chapter of the company, I don't think reflected well on it or the people that, you know, made the decision.
5: Tim, killing it with Bob Chapek there of Disney. Fisher's Advance up 16 right now. This is what's going on out there. Bob emails in. Bob played big goalie in college, Mark Carney.
6: Okay.
5: And he's younger now, so he can pop a 22-year bond.
6: Yeah.
5: He just bought a 6.25% yield on a small company called Microsoft.
6: Yeah, sure.
5: And I looked at the chart, and the chart is jaw-dropping, down 17% in price from a 92 level late last year, 92 to 77 is the price.
6: Yep.
5: That's what you do with bonds if you're a bond guy, Bob.
6: Well, you got to hold them till maturity. I mean, that's kind of the
5: how do
6: the
5: you
6: way
5: hold them to mature? Bob is like 82 or 78.
6: Yeah, that's a problem. But you got to think Microsoft's going
5: to
6: pay you back.
5: Giving that to his grandchildren?
6: I guess so. But you got to feel like Microsoft's going to pay you back at par. You know, it's Microsoft. But
5: it's AAA rated.
6: But I think what the longer end of those issuances by these hyperscalers is, you kind of know more is coming. More supply is coming, so it doesn't give a lot of price support to the stuff that's already out there. So that's the problem if you're trying to trade these things, which I don't think people are. I think people, if you're buying Microsoft paper, you're buying it to stick in your kids'
5: retirement
6: funds.
5: Seriously, we're back to our ute. The guy I learned this from at Bloomberg was Pim Fox.
6: Yeah.
5: Pim would sleep with the blue Standard & Poor's blotter book looking for bonds.
6: Yep.
5: It's 77 down from 92.
6: Yeah.
5: But that's how you do it.
6: That's how you do it. So again, you're going to get a lot more of this AI paper coming, is what they're telling us here, because they're going to spend jillions of dollars on these data centers.
5: Bob, thanks for sending that in as well. I think he's the, you know, the hockey star tonight. I think Bob up
6: in
5: Montreal.
6: I can't believe hockey starting already. Didn't we just finish? Longest season.
5: Yeah, we just finished. Exactly. It's a long, long season. What do we got to do? It's the album of the year. Rolling Stones, Steve Jordan on drums. Good morning.

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2: Good morning, everyone. Paul Sweeney, Tom Keene, Michael Barr, Alexis Christophorus. Interesting Tuesday, to say the least. Key economic data today at 10 o'clock, the JOLTS survey.
3: Yep.
2: But really, tomorrow it picks up.
3: Exactly. And Scarlett Field will have that for you at 10 o'clock. But again, Friday, it's non-farm payrolls is a big one here as well. So we'll keep an eye on that. I mean, it's a busy economic data week. There's like 60 data points being released here by the government here. So stay tuned to your ECO Go page on Bloomberg Terminal.
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3: We'll take it. 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
2: He's at MIT. 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
3: goes. 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
2: It's the way it works. The VIX 15.78. 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
4: And Tom, stocks are edging higher, treasuries gaining, as well as oil eases, with traders staying on the sidelines ahead of the week's first labor data and a string of AI events. Traders will closely follow what emerges from a lunch meeting today on AI safety risks between President Trump and industry leaders, as well as the release of the August job openings report later this morning. Right now, S&P futures up by 18 points. Dow futures seem to have found their footing, now up 148, and NASDAQ futures gaining 132 points. Brent crude now at 103.75 a barrel, down 1.5%. WTI crude down 1.8% at 90.89 a barrel. The Bloomberg Dollar Spot Index has moved lower now at 12.1598. Yields also lower. The 10-year down 2 basis points at 5.20% and the 30-year yield at 5.53%. Health and fitness ringmaker Oura becoming the latest company to delay a U.S. initial public offering due to uncertainty in the market. And shares of CarMax soaring nearly 7%, second quarter earnings beating estimates. The used car retailer says it will also resume its share buyback plan in the third quarter. We're waiting for results from Carnival Cruise Lines ahead of the opening bell. Shares of Carnival up better than 1%. That's a Bloomberg Business Flash. Tom and Paul.
2: Alexis, thank you so much. Yesterday, I was in Washington for a wonderful memorial service for Alan Greenspan. It was people pawed by Republicans and Democrats.
3: Okay, very
2: good. Lots of media type were there, all the people covering economics and that. And, of course, also all the people wrapped around a gentleman of 100 years old who worked within government and within regulation. Gary Gensler should have been there. It was just spectacular. I thought Robert Rubin was particularly eloquent, and Al Hunt stole the show, driving all of Bloomberg News in Washington for years in the Wall Street Journal. Al Hunt just absolutely stole the show with his comments. Joining us now, someone that should have been there yesterday, Gary Gensler, of course, a legendary in Wall Street and the former chairman, Securities and Exchange Commission. Gary Gensler, what did Alan Greenspan do within the ups and the downs, the right and the wrong? How did he advance the American experiment?
6: Well, Alan was a real public servant, and I had the honor to work with him. I couldn't be there this weekend just because of things up here in Boston, where I'm at right now for MIT. But he really understood the markets and deeply understood the markets. And I think in the 1990s, he sorted through this new technology, the internet, and what it was doing to our economy. And I think a little bit before others understood how to control inflation, but still leave enough room for the, I don't know if you want to call them the animal spirits, but that investment right. boom in the 1990s.
2: I look here, then let me jump forward right away to what you and you're working on at MIT with your wonderful podcast as well. The new internet is the AI. The news flow this morning, Paul and I opened the show. Gary, I've never seen a company do a red herring like the Reuters report on Anthropic. I mean, to be polite, Gary, it's bizarre. Are these companies legitimate?
6: Well, they have a remarkable thing, how they've pulled in so many users so rapidly, Anthropic, OpenAI, and the like. But the AI trade that our capital markets is hovering on top of is an investment boom that's about twice what the internet was. So back to Alan Greenspan, he was watching as a lot of tech companies were investing, and it added up to about 1 to 1.5% of the economy. It was considered at the end a bubble. This is now 2.5% of our economy. I'm talking about all the data centers and so forth. And here's the challenge for Anthropic and OpenAI is the Chinese models. They might not be quite at the frontier, but if they're 2 to 6 months behind us, regardless of how they do it, whether they use what's called distillation or not, and they're spending a lot less in the Chinese economy. A lot of U.S. companies are saying, look, I'll use the Chinese model to do my reasoning, and maybe I won't use OpenAI or Anthropic. So that's the challenge for them. They're spending so much, but will it lead to the revenues to justify that spending?
3: Gary, so much capital, as you well know, has been raised in equity markets, fixed income markets to support the growth of AI. Even some of the founding voices of these companies at OpenAI and Anthropic, they are calling for some guardrails on this technology. How do you think about that?
6: Well, I think that there are real challenges. AI's capabilities, the ability to do coding on its own, you know, write the software, the ability to replicate itself and then send agents out on the internet. OpenAI's released that report about an incident this summer where the agents multiplied to 1,200 different agents simultaneously looking for vulnerabilities. And they found them at Hugging Face. And the last thing I'd say is beyond their capabilities, alignment. Are the models aligned with their human overlords, if you wish? We, the humans.
2: Right.
6: And more they're showing that they have some reasoning on how they deceive and how they jump out of guarded sandboxes. So this is a real challenge. I know the president calls it a hoax. I differ with the president on that.
2: Gary Gensler with us, folks, the former chairman, I should say, of the Securities and Exchange Commission. His good work for years at Goldman Sachs noted as well. I got to get to some other matters here. It's amazing. Gensler comes on. The Bloomberg reporters in Washington are brutal. You should see the questions.
3: I mean,
2: they want to know what he thinks about Yankees Red Sox. I mean, it's too much there. One more AI question, Gary. I got to go here. We've had other AIs. We didn't have guardrails on the trains. We didn't have guardrails on the miracle of pharmaceuticals and antibiotics, tetracycline, and all that. And God, who in God's name is going to institute the guardrails? I don't see any institution with motivations to, on an ex ante basis, get out front on AI technology. Where is it?
6: Well, currently, it's not in this administration, nor in the Congress, though I would say the Congress is starting to really lean into it. But look, Tom, we put guardrails on our capital markets so that those capital markets work better. And they're not perfect, but when the Securities and Exchange Commission was created, it was about investor protection It was about making sure that the markets worked better, created the public good that you could trust the markets.
2: Right.
6: So I would say on AI, it's possible, but here's the wrinkle, and it's a big consequential wrinkle. The Chinese are competing with the U.S. The U.S. wants to stay ahead, but the Chinese are doing something called open weight models. This is a competitive challenge because U.S. companies can use it, and they can use it far cheaper, and it undermines right. the revenue proposition for Anthropic and OpenAI. It also undermines, can you put guardrails on something that then the user, the threat actor, can maybe take off? Think about those people right. that sometimes say, I'll take my catalytic converter off my automobile. And it's not legal, but a threat actor could say, yeah. oh, I'm just going to take the guardrails off.
2: Gary, I got a whole group of reporters that do this 24/7. The pit bull terrier down in Washington, mm-hmm. Nicola White.
3: Oh, boy.
2: She's a threat to society. She covers enforcement for us, folks. And she's got a brilliant note here to me, Gary, about the experiment of mom-and-pop retail access to private credit, to all this other stuff that's illiquid as well. How is that experiment going? And she wants to know, Nicola wants to know, does it keep you up at night that we're retailizing, that's my word.
3: Okay.
2: I just want to impress Gensler, that we're retailizing, Gary, retail into things they shouldn't be going into.
6: Tom, you impress me every time you go out to that Jackson Hole conference and you have such access to everybody that's in that meeting. So don't worry about it. Look, I do think that there's a mismatch that the retail public, even high net worth retail public, is being sold private credit. And then they're also being told they can get some liquidity. And you really can't. If you want to get the higher returns, you need to put your risk capital at work for longer periods of time and not have those redemptions. Now, look, it's working so far, but I would say when, and it's not a question of if, but when we have a retrenchment in the big AI trade, there's a lot of debt on those data centers that is in this complex, in the private credit complex. And so to your colleague's question, that's when the retail public's going to be saying, wait, this paper's no longer worth 100 cents on the dollar. It's worth 80 or 90 cents or even lower. I'd like to get out. And what happens then? That's a real challenge.
3: So, Gary, Torsten Slok, economist at Apollo, was out with a note recently raising some questions about how the rise of AI agents might affect the financial system. How do you think about that? We had the CEO of LPL Financial in yesterday, and he was voicing some of those concerns as well. How do you think about AI in the context of just consumers and financial services?
6: Well, I'm in the classroom teaching artificial intelligence and money, which is
3: there you go.
6: Addressing those very questions with some terrific MIT students. And Simon and I, of course, talk about it repeatedly on our Power and Consequences podcast. My thought is three things. One is for consumers, they might actually get some better automated access to higher rate deposits. That's what Apollo's Mr. Slok was pointing out. He was saying investors might be able to find better than the very low rates that most bank deposits get. So

0: embracing it like Tom and I are trying to do, at some point that's going to, I would think, you know, impact how they invest, how they save, how they allocate their own capital. Is that a good thing from your perspective?
1: Absolutely. Look, I'm kind of bullish and optimistic that we humans will figure it out. But there's real risk we've talked about in this program. There are existential risks about AI agents misaligned or not aligned with their human users.
2: Right.
1: That threat actors will use it and it will disrupt markets. And so we have to build cybersecurity and cyber resilience way better.
2: Mm-hmm.
1: But I also think it will transform financial markets, and that's a period of time of uncertainty. We've seen this in prior booms. You mentioned, you know, railroads and pharmaceuticals, and we've talked about the internet. It's all there. It's all has some uncertainty.
2: Right.
1: And then you have the geopolitical competition with China,
2: right.
1: And China's not taking their foot off the gas pedal.
2: Gary, I got to be a smart aleck at MIT in the back of the room with my hand up asking Professor Gensler a question. Gensler, the Clinton administration, the Obama administration, CFO for Hillary Clinton's campaign, working for President Biden, et cetera. From where you sit now, is there a tinge to the Democratic Party experiment of being anti-capitalist right now?
1: Look, I think that each of the parties here in the United States, and you could say that's true in the parties in Europe, are going through transitions because the economy is changing so much. And so we've talked about artificial intelligence, but also the U.S. is stepping back from its leadership on the world stage. And we're in a war in Iran that's doesn't have any clear resolution and has been a very damaging to our economy and to our role in the world. I think that's what the Democratic Party is mostly looking at. But I would say there's a deep belief in capitalism, but it's got to be responsible capitalism. And just as we put guardrails on our capital markets to make them work better, that Franklin Roosevelt did that some 90 years ago with Congress, I think we'll find our way to do that on AI, but right now there's real risks.
2: Gary Gensler, thank you so much. Greatly appreciate it. With Simon Johnson at the Massachusetts Institute of Technology. Thank you. This morning, futures up 17, NASDAQ up 0.4%. Nice, quiet, modest lift to the market. Important economic data in 2 hours. With our news in New York City is Michael Bond.
3: Thank you very much, Tom, Paul, Alexis. Iranian officials have privately expressed pessimism about reaching a deal to end hostilities with Washington and reopen the Strait of Hormuz before U.S. midterm elections in November. That's according to people familiar with the matter. President Trump continues to claim that the Iranians want to strike a deal. The president also continues to claim that the U.S. will ultimately win the war.
4: Iran will never have a nuclear weapon. That's a very big thing. Because if you want to see turmoil and a travesty, let them take out a city with a nuclear weapon. I'm not only talking about Israel and big parts of the Middle East, but let them hit us with a nuclear weapon. For all those stupid people that think it's okay, I deal with them. And they are crazy. There's no question about it. They are very crazy people. I tell them that all the time. I said, you're crazy, man.
3: President Trump says he expects more talks with Iran this week. Senate Majority Leader John Thune said taxpayers shouldn't be footing the bill for video advertisements praising President Trump. Bloomberg's Amy Morris reports from Washington.
5: The Trump administration calls the ads public service announcements.
6: This is the final battle. With you at my side, we will demolish the deep state. We will expel the...
5: Now that one features outtakes from one of Trump's speeches. Another features a photo montage praising Trump. Senate Majority Leader Thune says he likes the message, but that it should not be paid for with taxpayer dollars. Normally, political committees separate from the government would foot the bill. Democrats and the watchdog group Public Citizen have called government funding for the ads illegal. In Washington, Amy Morris, Bloomberg Radio.
3: The UK's counter-terror police have released five suspects on bail during an investigation into a suspected bomb plot targeting a U.S.-operated Air Force base in England. The decision has raised concerns from President Trump and Secretary of State Marco Rubio. The five British men were arrested near Royal Air Force Fairford on Sunday. Global News, 24 hours a day.

0: And whenever you want it, with Bloomberg News Now, I'm Michael Barr, and this is Bloomberg, Tom, Paul, Alexis.
1: Michael Barr, thanks so much. Oh, we only have a short time here, Paul. I have an email, Cy emails in and says, cover the Rangers, how the Rangers look. Right now, they're leading the league. They're 0-0.
2: Okay, it's a good start.
1: But it's like the
2: starts
1: first...
2: tonight, right?
1: It starts tonight. And
2: a couple of big original six teams?
1: Originals, yeah. And the Bruins, like lots of new people and, you know, a whole new feel and all that. And the Rangers are rebuilding. Is that right, Cy? Did I get that right? It's a rebuilding year? Retooling. Okay, we're retooling.
2: Season ticket holders last year got the letter. And the letter is like, okay, guys, we're rebuilding.
1: Now,
2: be patient.
1: To be clear, the Rangers tickets behind the bench are not like the Knicks tickets.
2: Exactly. They're not. But they're tough. I mean, the Ranger fans are as loyal fans as you'll see anywhere. And what I enjoy is walking through Penn Station on a Ranger game. How many women are fans? And they're all docked out in the jerseys.
1: Gary Bettman talks about that. Well, it'll be fun to see. Of course, I will be rooting for Mr. Kreider, the former Ranger, now donning les habitants bleu, blanc, et rouge. Good morning.
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11: 8:24 on Wall Street. I'm Alexis Christophorus from the Bloomberg Interactive Brokers Studio. Well, after wavering for much of the morning, stock futures have picked a direction, and that direction is up as bonds move higher and oil prices pull back. S&P futures adding 12.5 points. Dow futures up by 85, or 0.1%. NASDAQ 100 futures up 108 points or a third of a percent. Meantime, Brent crude is easing by more than 1.5% to 103.82 a barrel, and WTI crude at 90.90 a barrel, down 1.8%. Meantime, yields are lower. The 2-year at 4.91%, 10-year at 5.21%, and the 30-year yield sitting at 5.53%. In stock news, shares of Vail Resort slipping about 1% after the ski resort operator offered a disappointing outlook for 2027. Meantime, we have got chipmaker Advanced Micro Devices agreeing to acquire World Labs for over $8 billion in a stock deal, gaining an AI startup founded by industry pioneer Fei-Fei Li. And Netflix shares up more than 1% after Deutsche Bank upgraded the streaming video company to buy from hold, saying concerns about engagement were overblown. Spot gold up about 0.9% now at $41.50 the ounce. That's your Bloomberg Business Flash. Back to Tom and Paul.
1: 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Good morning across the nation, the way you choose to listen to us. 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Nathan's in London?
2: That's what they tell me.
1: Cushy.
2: Yeah.
1: Probably going to see Tottenham. Good morning, Bloomberg 11, your Sirius XM across Canada, across the United States. Good morning, Sirius 121. This is the interview of the day. So George Borey's with us, Allspring Global Investment. Bob emails in. Bob's a grizzled Wall Street veteran. He's a young guy. And he just bought the 22-year Microsoft AAA, popping over a 6% yield. Should mere mortals be doing what Bob did? Should we be have our S&P corporate bond book out now, reaching out for duration? Because, boy, those yields look good.
12: Yeah. Well, what we like to say is that a bond is simple, but the bond market is complicated. And so stitching the pieces together and figuring out what to do in bonds is sometimes tricky. But right now, bond yields have been going up, prices are down. But once you get to certain yield levels, good things tend to happen to bond investors. And as bond yields in treasuries broke above 5% and dragged other bonds along with it, as you point out, things like perhaps Microsoft at 6%, those bond yields become very, very powerful in your portfolio. That income, it works for you in nominal terms. 6% is a good yield, but it works really, really well for you in real terms. And despite all the volatility and this sort of cyclical upswing in inflation, we're pretty confident that if we look out over the next 5 to 10 years, inflation should kind of drop back down to target and back down to more normal levels. So buying bonds at 6% or above today should work pretty well for bond investors as we move through time. And then the factors themselves, while they create volatility in the near term, they actually do support bonds as we move forward.
2: How far out the credit curve do you want to go in this bond market here? Because Tom's quoting on Microsoft. I mean, it doesn't get any better than that. You know, it's 6%. But how much further out do you want to go?
12: Yeah. Well, Paul, a little duration goes a long way in this market. And so you don't need to be a hero. You don't need to sell all
1: You don't need to be Bob.
12: You don't need to sell all your cash and rush out to the 30-year. Mm-hmm. But simple curve extensions, if you're in cash, maybe it's the 2-year. If you're in the 2-year, maybe it's the 5-year. Allspring right now, we do like intermediate duration, so that 10-year part of the curve is looking pretty attractive. And while 30-year yields also are relatively high, there's a lot of price volatility in 30-year bonds. So maybe you don't need all that volatility in your portfolio. 5, 7, 10-year bonds can do just fine.
2: So when the Wall Street salespeople ring you up to say, hey, I've got another hyperscaler bond, what's the conversation for you guys? Because you know you're going to get that call is going to keep coming and coming and coming.
12: Well, as we've seen in the last couple of weeks, the technical pressure, so the balance between supply and demand, you know, is pretty delicate right now. And so we know we're going to get issuance from hyperscalers. We know we're going to get issuance from municipalities. We know we're going to get issuance from the Treasury. Mm-hmm. And then there's a whole load of M&A transactions and other deals in the pipeline. It's a very good time to be a lender. We need to be selective, first and foremost. You can't buy everything. But But when we do sort of our credit work, when we look at individual companies, you know, who's kind of in that sweet spot? They need to borrow. They need the funding. They're willing to pay for it. But they also have a good business plan. Their pricing is holding right. up, mm-hmm. and their cash flows look pretty good. So security selection right. dominates bond portfolios today, our bond portfolios today, and that should work for you when you go through time.
1: We continue with George Borey, Chief Investment Strategist, Fixed Income at Allspring, with our question, our conversation of the day here, as we look at the yields, 5.56 in the 30-year bond when I walked in the door this morning, 5.54% right now. So I'm doing a survey of warhorse bond portfolios, down 4%, down 7%, you know, whatever the number is. There's some price down here. I want you to hyper-define for yield hogs right now duration, not Allspring duration, but the human condition in America duration. 1 year, 2 year, the belly of the curve. Where do you define the belly of the curve, and is it attractive?
12: Yeah, we'd say the belly of the curve for us is between 5 and 10 years.
1: You go up to 10 years as part of the belly. Wow.
12: We would. That's the intermediate part of the curve, and as you get out to 10+, you're now kind of in the long end. But if you're thinking about durations that are sort of between, okay, 4 and 6. That is the belly. That would be the belly.
1: How much yield do I lose buying a 6-year piece versus a 10, 15, or 20-year piece?
12: I'd have to do that off the top of my head. So
1: you have a Bloomberg in front of you. Come on, George.
12: I'm not locked in.
1: Use Mike's passcode.
12: So, you give up a little, but not much. The curve's been flattening.
1: I don't think the public knows that.
12: Yeah. I don't. You don't give up too much. By just kind of coming in a little bit. So in that, so going from 5 to 6, you pick up. Going from 10 to 6, you don't lose that much. So that intermediate part of the curve, it's still positively sloped, meaning for each incremental unit of duration, you're getting extra income, but it is fairly flat. So you don't, again, which is why you don't have to rush out and buy loads of duration, but legging in and creating a nice little laddered portfolio works
1: there
12: well.
1: There we go.
2: That takes me right to my question.
1: You need to step out right now.
2: Yeah, exactly. Call my guy. Here in a high-tax municipality or area like the greater New York City area, municipal bonds are just really attractive for a lot of folks in terms of tax equivalent yield. How do you think about that market?
12: So we like munis. I think they're good for a few reasons. One, the yield, as you mentioned, versus kind of their taxable equivalents looks very attractive. The credit quality of most municipalities is very good. Even cities like New York or states like Connecticut, where I live, they have a lot of kind of levers to pull to preserve their credit quality and their ability to pay. So we like the fundamentals within munis. And like, again, what we like to say is regardless of what's happening in the Middle East or in Ukraine or in any other geopolitical hotspot, there's a good chance you're going to flush your toilet today.
2: Yeah,
12: and so
2: exactly.
12: Municipalities get paid when you flush your toilet. And it's that level of security that works really, really well in these kind of markets. So munis are a good place to be. The yields are going to move with treasuries and others, but the yield relative to treasuries has gotten attractive. The quality is good, and the technicals should start to become more favorable as we get into the end of the year.
1: George, I don't care. Yankees or Red Sox?
12: Yankees and Rangers.
2: There you go.
12: We have a big day today.
1: So did you stack it?
13: Yeah.
1: The whole room is stacked against me.
12: Oh, come on.
1: George Borey, thank you so much. A clinic there. Chief Investment Strategist. Really, folks, listen back to that as you can out on YouTube, the wonderful tapes we have about duration. I mean, there's a real clinic there on the importance of the yield hog, which we're all guilty of. George Borey is with Allspring Global Investments. Haven't mentioned currencies today. Still, the DXY elevated at a 101 level. Bloomberg DXY, a much better series, not as well known. 1216, a 1220 stronger Bloomberg dollar index would be a huge deal. We're not there yet. Yen, a 157. I'm going to call it middling here. 159 would get my attention. Weaker yen, not there yet. I do have attention to the Dolomite Index. Sweeney heading to the Dolomites. hoping for a 111 euro.
2: Yeah.
1: 113.50 on euro, a little fragile. Sterling, Caroline Hepker from Liverpool earlier today on the labor battle. And Sterling, again, showing some of that British angst, 132.33. The way you choose to listen to us, Paul, and I appreciate it more than you can imagine. Good morning on Spotify on the Pacific Rim. Bloomberg Surveillance.
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11: 40 on Wall Street. I'm Alexis Christophorus from the Bloomberg Interactive Brokers Studio. Stocks and bonds are finding some relief as oil prices ease. This is as oil exports from the Middle East begin to rebound. Let's begin with oil, where Brent crude is now at $103.45 a barrel. Down 1.8%. West Texas Intermediate crude down more than 2% at $90.57 a barrel. Meantime, over in equities, we've got S&P futures up by about 9 points. Dow futures adding 78 and NASDAQ futures climbing 86 points, or about a quarter of a percent. Meantime, yields mostly lower, modestly so. 2-year yield at 4.92%, 10-year 5.22%, and the 30-year yield at 5.54%. In stock news, shares of AMD on the rise, up better than 1%. The chipmaker agreed to buy the AI startup World Labs for $8.2 billion. That's an all-stock deal. And shares of Lindt chocolates tumbling 8%. The company plans to lower prices for its chocolate products, including its Christmas offerings. This is after growth guidance for a second time. Later this morning, new data on jobs, and then tomorrow, the Fed's preferred inflation gauge. That's a Bloomberg Business Flash. Tom and Paul.
1: Alexis, thanks so much. It was great to see everyone in Washington yesterday at the Greenspan Memorial Service. So many people at 92.9 FM listening in every morning. The traffic down there is like more than I expected.
2: Is that right? Okay.
1: You know, the drive time thing.
2: Yeah.
1: It's like it stretches back.
2: Man.
1: It goes from quadrant to quadrant.
2: Yeah.
1: We just had in George Borey. Great conversation on bonds. This is even better. Onur Erzan joins us from Bernstein Private Wealth with decades at McKinsey, and he was brought in to shape up the new wealth management as AllianceBernstein sees it. I love how you write in your note, Onur, that people just don't want 60-40. What's the R squared? Is our beta okay? There's a new generation going on. Describe the pressures in a meeting with the children of somebody with a pot of gold, and they just don't care about 60-40, do they?
3: No, absolutely. As you point out, when the complexity goes up, the value of advice goes up as well, and it's not only measured in asset allocation, and information is everywhere as well, so everybody is in their own way informed. So to me, the whole magic here is bringing that human advice, that judgment, that trust, and bringing it all together across investments, the tax, the planning, the philanthropy, particularly with the more high net worth, ultra high net worth families.
1: Can you get Knicks tickets?
2: Not on opening night, probably.
3: I'm a big Knicks fan. I wish I could.
2: Onur, what's the discussion here, big picture, about taking all the wealth that's been created by the baby boomers and then kind of getting it to the next generation, that wealth transfer that we've been hearing about for so many years. How do you guys think about that as a big picture item?
3: Absolutely. It comes down to, again, a couple of things. One, our heritage, it goes back 60 years as planning. We take a long-term planning approach. Again, it's more holistic. We take into consideration what you want to accomplish with your wealth, what do you want your wealth to do. And you need to take a more multi-generational approach to that, right? So the kids might have different objectives. The parents might have different objectives. We use family governance, family engagement to make sure we have a holistic plan for the family that basically achieves those multiple objectives.
1: Can you get afterthought to empty the dishwasher? That would be good if AllianceBernstein could do that.
3: Well, I have a 13-year-old and a 15-year-old. I cannot them do that. So.
2: How do you guys view artificial intelligence? Is it a competitor to what you do, or is it a tool for what you do? Because my kids, they feel like AI can solve all the world's issues and answer every question they have, and I wonder if that includes financial services.
3: Look, at the end of the day, I'm sure there's going to be a segment of clients that will rely on AI.
2: Mm-hmm.
3: I don't believe it's going to be the majority. In our experience, AI is definitely an enabler and a scaler of what we can do. Ultimately, our goal is to provide the best seat to the advisor. We want the advisors to be the best versions of themselves, and we see AI as one of the tools in the toolbox that enable them to be the best advisor for their clients' holistic needs. So it's a tool. Ultimately, again, we believe in human judgment. We believe in the relationships. We believe in trust that the clients put in us. And there's a huge human component, and I don't see AI replacing that for many families with complex needs today.
1: You're one of the definitive voices, I should say, of your Turkey. I think of the shades of Erdogan across the multiple decades, and to me the foundation was a gentleman I knew quite well who came out of Maryland years ago, Mehmet Simsek, who is, I believe, still Minister of Treasury and Finance. How is he doing in guiding the idiosyncratic pressures of Turkey? How is Simsek doing?
3: I have not been super close to Turkey lately, unfortunately. I've been in New York and more closer to
1: But you're observing it. I mean, it's been...
3: From my perspective, look, ultimately, like many emerging markets with all the different pressures around the world, the geopolitics, if you think about Turkey's location, et cetera, it's a tough zip code, if you will. And it has a relatively large population and some of the structural challenges with the economy that goes back a long time. So ultimately, it's a tough hand, but definitely there's a lot of work ahead of Turkey, including the administration.
1: Please let us know when you get Knicks tickets. Paul Sweeney would be curious about that. Owner Erzan has had a private wealth management at AllianceBernstein with a real different tact on what to do with the pot of gold. Futures up 10, NASDAQ up just 0.3%, the VIX 15.86. With our news in New York, here's Michael Barnes.
4: Thank you very much, Tom, Paul, and Alexis. President Trump is gathering a group of tech titans in Washington today to discuss the risks of AI. It all begins with the rollout of a new website. Bloomberg's Tyler Kendall has details.
5: This event is going to be about unveiling a new government-enabled AI tool designed to make it easier for the American public to interface with the administration and other government agencies. It's called America.gov. We'll get more information about that shortly, but it's going to highlight this push by the admin when it comes to the technology, but also how the administration is working with the private sector.
4: Bloomberg's Tyler Kendall. After that, the president and House Speaker Mike Johnson will meet with a number of high-profile executives, including NVIDIA's Jensen Huang and Meta's Mark Zuckerberg. Iranian officials have privately expressed pessimism about reaching a deal to end the hostilities with Washington and reopen the Strait of Hormuz before U.S. midterm elections in November. Iran's officials have consistently said they are willing to pursue diplomacy, but do not trust the administration of President Donald Trump to abide by the terms of any agreement. The U.S. government has told mediators it wants Iran to make firm commitments on reopening the strait and to make concessions on its nuclear program. The Protect College Sports Act crossed the finish line in the Senate with a vote of 77 to 22. Senator Chris Coons, among the supporters of the bipartisan legislation, the Democrat from Delaware says athletes should share in the profits and get guarantees if they're injured.
6: It means that the conferences and the colleges can set some simple rules that are in this bill about transfers, about eligibility, and it'll put in statute the right of athletes to receive revenue sharing.
4: It's not a win yet. The House remains a hurdle. The Congressional Black Caucus has come out against the bill. The CBC believes the bill lacks protections and economic opportunities for black athletes. Global news 24 hours a day and whenever you want it with Bloomberg News Now. I'm Michael Barr, and this is Bloomberg. Tom, Paul, Alexis.
1: Michael Barr, thanks so much. So here's the acid test. You just go to Google search. Mm-hmm. You go ESPN space Duke. Oh, and up comes basketball.
2: Yep.
1: I mean, football gets no cred. Win, win, win, win. Georgia Tech coming up.
2: Yep.
1: I mean, it's something.
2: That's a winnable game as well. So, I mean, Duke football won the ACC last year. So, at least they're competitive, if not better than that. And that's a good spot for Duke football, given where it's been historically. But they got a great coach. And with the NIL, nobody's got more money than Duke if it comes down to that. So they're in the best position, I think, they've been just structurally than they've been in decades.
1: Off the top of your head, have they, like, brought in transfers and done modern corporate thing?
2: Absolutely. And, again, no one's got more money than Duke, so they'll never lose a kid, although they lost their quarterback to Miami because Miami paid even more money to get him.
1: When they say that, I'm so naive on this. When you say they paid more money to the quarterback.
2: To the quarterback.
1: How much is a quarterback?
2: $10 million.
1: Are you serious?
2: They're staying in college because they can make more money in college as a starter than as a backup in the pros. Yep. Yep.
1: How many people on a given team? I mean, you know, Paul, I don't want to catch out on this, but...
2: No. I'm all in.
1: Eight people on a team making
2: everybody's
1: that kind
2: getting,
1: of money?
2: Most people are getting paid. All the starters are getting paid. You know what? There's a menu out there. A left tackle's worth this. A guard is worth this. A wide receiver's worth this. And it's a kind of a national marketplace.
1: And a star quarterback's popping...
2: 10.
1: Like
2: if
1: Michael
2: not more.
1: Barr money.
2: Yes, exactly. Exactly.
1: Unbelievable.
2: It's
1: from New
2: it's
1: York
2: crazy
1: City. Go Duke. Good morning.
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1: Good morning, everyone. It's thrilled you're with us. So my complete knowledge of AI and Anthropic was from Saturday Night Live this weekend. Shane Whitman just killing it as Dario Amodi. And then he had a private dinner at the White House.
2: Nice.
1: With the president, but I believe he's not at the event today. Tyler Kendall, Bloomberg AI Washington correspondent, joins us from the Mellon Building in Washington. Let's start with the dinner that Dario had with the president. Do we have any understanding what that accomplished?
15: Tom, at this point, it feels like it accomplished President Trump sitting down with somebody who is on the opposite side of the spectrum when it comes to what the future of regulation and guardrails around AI should really look like. People familiar with Matter did confirm that this meeting did happen between the two of them, but we're still waiting for any update on if the Trump administration is going to take any sort of different tact when it comes to this. I did want to mention that just the other day, we had a federal judge rule against Anthropic's bid when it comes to being deemed a supply chain risk amid its feud with the Pentagon over guardrails around using its technology related to military use. So the feud between these two companies does continue, but at least we're seeing some sort of engagement between them.
1: I would suggest this event would have been better at Martin's Tavern out in Georgetown. They probably would have got more done. Tyler Kendall, what do the guardrails look like at the Mellon Auditorium today?
15: Well, this event is actually about the opposite. It's not really about what guardrails will look like. Instead, it's about the administration embracing artificial intelligence. This event, where I am right now, is going to be the White House unveiling this new AI-enabled tool. It's called America.gov. It's expected to go live within moments from now. And an administration official describes this to me as a, quote, one-stop shop, essentially, to try to ease the way that the American public interacts with the government, whether you're looking for information on federal assistance or applying for a national park permit. The idea is they have created this online tool that is supposed to make it easier to get the answers that you need, but it underscores how the administration is really trying to push this technology and its embrace of AI, despite what are these calls that you're alluding to from the industry, that at least some in the industry, that there should be a slowdown. He's going to be joined today on stage by a few leaders in the tech industry, including NVIDIA's Jensen Huang, who has sided with the president when it comes to his embrace, but also others like Elon Musk, Tom Brown, the co-founder of Anthropic, that have taken that more sensitive path to this when it comes to the potential for safeguards and guardrails.
2: Tyler, the president, as you mentioned, was pretty adamant in how he views this thing, which is full steam ahead as it relates to AI. Will there be discussions, you think, today, or maybe on the sidelines with some of these tech leaders to maybe refine that message at all, or is he pretty adamant?
15: Well, in fact, we actually think that there could be some sort of discussion. I'm trying to find the direct quote here, because after this event, he's going to go into a private luncheon with some of these tech execs. Okay. Others, including Mark Zuckerberg, are expected to be there. But also importantly, who else is going to be there is House Speaker Mike Johnson. And he was speaking moments ago, and he said that he hopes today's lunch with executives will lead to an agreement and perhaps voluntary steps aimed at limiting risks. But he added, quote, Congress can't overregulate AI. Washington is really grappling here with with what to do next. We have seen a flurry of legislation come down in the last few weeks after this firestorm was ignited, whether that be assessing risks or having voluntary testing, third parties come in. But so far, the White House, at least, has been reluctant to do anything that could slow this down because, Paul, to your point, we just had Xi Jinping here in Washington last week, and the tension and the competition with China when it comes to AI is really underscoring the administration's position here.
1: Tyler, thank you. Tyler Kendall, driving all of our Washington coverage. Really appreciate that this morning. Futures up 6, a nice lift to the market. Economic data in 1 hour. Good morning.

0: 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Celine, Ann Arbor, a Cumulus station where Ann Arbor comes to talk. 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
1: From ABC News, I'm Sherry Preston. One of the leaders of the hacking group that hit the FBI is now under arrest. This just in, FBI head Kash Patel says he was picked up in the Netherlands, coming after the group Shiny Hunters says it got in through the FBI job site. ABC's Karen Waugh.
2: The notorious hacking group that took responsibility for the breach now claims it will not release the data, suggesting it only carried out the attack to show its capabilities after earlier this year, the FBI exposed details of how the group operates.
1: The Pentagon also revealing it was hacked. About 3 million current, former, and deceased military members may have had their personal information compromised. As leaders in the AI industry head to the White House for discussions with President Trump today, some continue sounding the alarm. OpenAI says it's scrapping the release of its latest AI model, saying it went far beyond what it was authorized to do and didn't meet the company's safety bar.
3: This coming on the heels of Australia's prime minister revealing that an artificial intelligence agent from OpenAI went rogue, attacking a government-run health website, gaining unauthorized access to public and non-public files. OpenAI apologizing to the Australian people, saying it plans to rebuild trust, adding this is a new kind of cyber incident which represents an emerging global challenge.
1: ABC's Mary Bruce. A 2024 rape investigation reopened on the campus of Cornell University. ABC's Aaron Katursky with more on what happened when the woman first came forward.
4: The district attorney who declined to bring charges 2 years ago told us Jane Doe's allegations may be morally disturbing, but her account at the time did not describe a crime.
5: She clearly consented in the beginning, and there was never any indication that she changed that to the things that she participated in.
1: The woman has filed a civil lawsuit against Cornell. It says there were expulsions and suspensions. This is ABC News.
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8: 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This product is not intended to diagnose, treat, cure, or prevent any disease.
1: Don't bother looking for Canadian Club Rye whiskey at your corner liquor store. It and about $1 billion worth of other Canadian goods have been banned.
11: It's the latest volley fired in a trade dispute that has roiled cross-border relations at the White House Monday.
12: Well, they want to have a deal with us. They call us all the time.
11: Without offering specifics, President Trump says.
12: The problem is that they've treated the United States very unfairly.
11: The new import ban covers 68 product categories, with Canadian liquor hit the hardest.
1: That's ABC's Jim Ryan. This hour, Lindsay Clancy returns to a Massachusetts courtroom for a hearing that could determine the future of her murder case.
13: All eyes are on prosecutors during the hearing, who could announce whether they plan to retry the case. Immediately after the mistrial earlier this month, Plymouth County District Attorney Tim Cruz declined to say whether he'd pursue the case further.
14: The noise in this case may be louder than it is for other prosecutions in our county, but we have treated it the same as any other case. Children were murdered. And it's our job to seek justice.
13: Meanwhile, defense lawyers for Clancy are pushing to have the case dismissed, as well as investigate the holdout juror who prompted the mistrial. Peter Haralambos, ABC News, New York.
1: Dennis Haskins, the actor best known for playing Principal Belding on Saved by the Bell, has died. He was 75. Lark Voorhees played Lisa on that show, paid tribute to him on our Instagram page, saying knowing him was one of the truest blessings of her life. I'm Sherry Preston, ABC News.
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24: It's the 9 o'clock hour, and we welcome you to the Lucy Ann Land Show. 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
1: You might want to stay away from State Street near Briarwood Mall this morning because there is construction. It started on Monday, and it is impacting I-94 onto State Street, particularly northbound as you're heading towards Briarwood, but it also is impacting southbound lanes. I saw workers closer to Briarwood that were over in the southbound lanes there of State Street as you head towards 94. So very slow going. And I want to say everyone was so respectful this morning, letting the traffic move in and being so nice to people. I rolled my window down and I gave a big old wave because I never know if they can see when I want to thank them for letting me in. I think that's important to do. So maybe everyone was on time this morning and they didn't have to rush and cut other people off. I don't know, but it was a welcome surprise, Derek. Good morning to you.
25: Good morning. The zipper method worked good this morning.
1: It did. It did. It really did.
25: It always does it right there when it goes. Especially you and I, when we're coming from 94 eastbound from that side. And
1: yeah. I think tomorrow, though, I'm going to get off at Ann Arbor Saline Road and then go down Eisenhower and come in our back entrance and just avoid State altogether.
25: I knew it was happening yesterday.
1: Yeah.
25: There were signs and stuff. This morning, I pulled up and I see a car. I'm like, oh, no.
1: Well, I encountered it yesterday. I come in a little bit later than you, so they had already started yesterday. And this morning, I just plumb forgot about it. And then it's really full force this morning. So just want to advise everyone. There is some work going on. It looked like they were doing median work. I'm not quite sure if it's culvert work or...
25: They're going to do it between games. That's right. Well, it's an away game now. I mean, it's...
1: Yeah.
25: Okay.
1: That's right. I don't know how long this project lasts. I'll look it up. I don't know if it's... it must be a state project, maybe a county project. I'm not sure. But since it's so close to 94, that might be a state artery there. Well, good morning, everyone. It is a Tuesday. It is the 29th day of September, 2026. That is just mind-boggling when you think about it. Let's check the 1290 WLBY weather forecast for today, Derek.
25: Another clear day, well, like 4 days in a row. Beautiful weather. 52 degrees right now in Ann Arbor. High of 75 today. And yes, we do have some rain moving in tomorrow, Thursday, and then Friday, more of a chance of rain. So little damp. But the weekend, Saturday, Sunday, looks pretty good.
2: Oh, good. It's
25: mid-60s, mid to low-60s. Monday, high of 59. Tuesday, high of 59. So
2: glad to hear
25: there.
2: About the weekend. My neighborhood's having a big fall fest. They've got a whole bunch of vendors coming out and all sorts of fun things and food. A food truck's going to be out there. I think Satini's. So I'm looking forward to that. We were going to have on the air this morning a group of people who actually we're going to put on later this week as we still make arrangements on this. But I wanted to mention it. A20, which is part of the city of Ann Arbor's sustainability office, they are celebrating their first commercial rebate to electrify local restaurants' appliances. And the restaurant is Juicy Kitchen, which suffered a fire, you may recall. They are now reopened. They have remodeled, and part of this, they worked with the city to go to all electric appliances in there. I'm really curious to find out what cooks, chefs think about using electric appliances. I'm deathly afraid of gas, fire, and grills. And I had a grill blow up in my face once, so
25: maintenance.
2: I just stay away from. Yeah,
25: places like that, they have to have like 6 month maintenance. If
2: right,
25: I think at the most.
2: Right, and so. Apparently it also emits bad things into the air in the restaurant, in the the back area kitchen if you're working there. So they went to all electric with help through the city of Ann Arbor, and we're going to find out how this works. I'm really curious, when they're cooking, if it's okay, because so many of the professional cooks out there love to use gas because it's easier to regulate and to get the exact flame level you need for your cooking. With me, I just burn anything anyway, so it doesn't really matter. But that'll be coming up later on this week here. We'll have Dr. Samuel Kachuk, who is the commercial sustainability analyst with the City of Ann Arbor Office of Sustainability and Innovations. That's a mouthful there. And the owners, the Ziolas, of Juicy Kitchen. So we're still making all those arrangements. Just wanted to give you a heads up on that. That'll be coming up sometime later this week. It's a Tuesday, so you know what we do on Tuesdays and Thursdays. We have an edition of our Community Cares. Today, a generous table, Bridget Murray, president of Catholic Charities of Washtenaw County, and Karen Miller, volunteer with the Divine Committee through Catholic Charities. And they'll be talking about their upcoming fundraiser and hear about all the wonderful services that Catholic Charities of Washtenaw County does for our community. And I can't repeat this enough. Seniors out there, if you are, I think it's 55 or maybe it's 60 or older, and it doesn't matter about your need or not or how much money you make, although most seniors I know are on a budget, they have a service where they will come out and they will mow your lawn. They will, this is all for free, by the way, mow your lawn, snow plow, do minor repairs in your house. If you need a grab bar put up, they can do that. All sorts of great help for seniors. I often get seniors asking me, do you know anyone who could do this? I can't do these jobs, these chores around the home anymore. Please, please contact Catholic Charities of Washtenaw County and inquire about this service. You can go online to ccwcwashtenaw.org. Again, that's for Catholic Charities of Washtenaw County. ccwcwashtenaw.org. And then you want to click, I can't remember what to click on in there, but you'll figure it out once you get in. And then call them and tell them what your need is. And they will send someone out to take care of you. And again, that's all for free. It's not need-based. You just have to be a senior in our community here in Washtenaw County. So marvelous service. You're going to hear more about that coming up in our second hour, right around 10:40 this morning. We're also launching a new segment today. We're calling it Legit or Forget. Now, here's what we're going to do. Every Tuesday, we are going to debut for you something that we have seen on social, Facebook Reels, on TikTok, whatever. And they're promoting something that they're trying to get you to buy it. And we're going to review something today that has been in my feed nonstop. I got lured in by it, and I have now bought it twice, by the way, waiting for my second order.

0: apologize for everything, you inadvertently dilute the apologies that really matter. And a constant reflexive sorry can make you come across as less sure of yourself than you really are. Now, one expert we talked to recommends this. Before the word slips out, pause and ask yourself, did I actually do something that warrants an apology? If the answer is yes, then own it fully and remember that a real apology is less about the words than the change that follows. If the answer is no, maybe don't say sorry. Find another word instead. I'm Dr. Sanjay Gupta, helping you live a better life.
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0: Strap in for an evening of nonstop jokes and hilarious stories that hit a little too close to home. 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
1: They go, "Can I ask you how old you are?" And I go, "I'm 40-something. And they go, "You have to be 65 to live here." And I'm like, "Well, what if I identify as a 65-year-old?
0: You'll roar as Heffron twists everyday life into show-stopping comedy. 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
1: 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And then I drank a half a box. And I just had a wonderful self-care night.
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1: This is Keith from Lewis Jewelers, proud partner with U of M Athletics and the official jeweler of 1050 WTKA. 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
3: Oasis. The Oasis documentary, Don't Look Back in Anger, is coming to streaming. The acclaimed film that documents the band's first performance together after 15 years will come to Disney Plus and Hulu on October 9th. Disney is the parent company of Hulu and ABC News.
4: You wrote the monster movie?
3: Also headed to streaming is Minions and Monsters. The animated feature is the third Minions prequel film and features a stacked voice cast, including Jesse Eisenberg, Jeff Bridges, and Allison Janney. Minions and Monsters will stream on Peacock October 28th. Damn Yankees is swinging back to Broadway. A new revival of the classic musical will feature an updated book and lyrics. Neil Patrick Harris and Julianne Hough will star as Applegate and Lola, respectively. Damn Yankees returns to Broadway March 24th. And happy birthday to Grammy-nominated singer Halsey, who's 32 today. Brian Clark, ABC News.
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6: Ann Arbor's Talk Station, 1290 WLBY. I forgot to mention our associate producer, Mila, is with us today as well, so we really appreciate that. She's going to help us out with our segment on Legit or Forget, which we're debuting. That's right, Derek. We'll debut that coming up in our next half hour, and you'll find out what the product is and whether you should buy it or not, and I'll tell you all about that. This morning on Good Morning America, ABC News correspondent Will Reeve shared his journey fighting cancer. It was discovered this summer, just 4 months after he got married to his beautiful wife, Amanda. He underwent a handful of surgeries, 2 rounds of chemo to fight the cancer, which doctors said had spread to his lymph nodes. Will Reeve is Superman's son, and you may recall he was just 13 years old when he lost both his dad and his mother. Remember when his dad had become paralyzed after a horse riding accident? And his mother, shortly after his father died, his dad lived in that paralysis state for, I don't know how long, quite a long time, and then passed away. But the same year his dad died, just a few months later, his mother died of lung cancer, never having smoked. She was one of the first people I remember in the media where all of a sudden now lung cancer has become so prevalent in our community, our society, when people who haven't smoked. Used to be when I was growing up, it was just people who smoked who got lung cancer. It's completely different now, probably because of how we've all been exposed to certain things. So imagine that, 13 years old. He ended up moving in with his some family friends that lived on the block. He was best friends with their son and was raised by them. He has grown into such a fine young man. I think he's 33 years old now. He does a great job on Good Morning America as a correspondent. Does a lot of sports stuff, but also news things. He just seems like such a tremendous human being. And now he's speaking out on his journey with cancer.
7: I can proudly say that at this moment, I don't currently have any cancer. I got all my clean scans on September 8th, and I feel great. I think I'm the same guy that I've been, and I tried to work through all of it, but I'm feeling really good, and the future is bright.
6: The cancer is testicular cancer. Can you imagine now? He just got married. 4 months later, he discovered a very hard lump in one of his testicles. Here's more on his journey. Will Reeve.
8: I think Will is built differently than other people. I mean, I don't know many people that would wake up every day and come to work through all of this. And he's just the strongest person I know. Yeah. From the first days that we found out this was going on, immediately in the most classic Will Reeve way, is thinking about how he can help people and how he can pay this forward.
6: And that's his wife, Amanda Dubin, who was a great caretaker during his journey, he talked about how she was at the hospital with him for hours upon hours. Here's more on their journey.
8: I was so in awe of you every single day of this ordeal.
7: And I'm in awe of you. I said in our wedding vows, and I've said since I've known Amanda, that she reminds me of my mom with her grace, mm-hmm. her poise, her compassion, her tenacity. And that was on full display throughout this whole process, watching her comfort me, love me, take care of me, but also give the insurance company a piece of her mind and book all my doctor's appointments and deal with everything, because it was so overwhelming to both of us. And she just drove right through and got everything done.
6: What a great, great attitude he has on here. And the fact that, you know, his wife had said he, from the moment that he got this, it wasn't, you know, why me? It was looking forward, wanting to pay it forward, wanting to inform others about this. He didn't speak out right away. He waited now until just revealing this. This is the first America's really hearing about Will Reeves' testicular cancer.
7: I want to talk about it because I want to destigmatize the issue. I want to be a friend, an ally, an advocate. And I also want people to know that you end up okay if you do what you need to do, if you follow all the protocols and the doctor's advice. And I wanted to be able to share my story. And I also wanted to be able to celebrate and appreciate my favorite person in the world.
6: Aw, his wife, Amanda. And celebrate, they did.
4: I was so moved by the team at Sloan Kettering, by Amanda, and by the thought of my mom, Dana.
9: I promised to love, honor, and cherish him.
4: Who was treated for cancer herself at the same hospital 20 years before me, but never got to ring the bell.
6: Wow. Very poignant when you think about that. I often wonder when I hear that, you know, families get multiple things happening to them. And I think, why couldn't it just been one thing? I mean, he lost both parents at age 13, Will Reeve. And now he himself is a young man, newly married, having to deal with cancer himself. It boggles the mind when you think about that. And it certainly does make you stronger. Will Reeve has a message to all of you men out there. This is a disease that often hits young men.
7: Don't be scared. This is not an epidemic. It is a rare cancer, but you should go get yourself self-checked. If you feel something wrong, say something about it. Go to the doctor, report your change, and you will end up okay almost always.
6: And if you think this was an easy journey for him, it certainly was not.
4: My 2 weeks of recovery between treatments featured a menagerie of side effects. Ringing ears, night sweats, blood clots, and constant headaches, even here on air.
7: And Jay Clayton's confirmation hearing is also set today.
4: And then there was this.
10: And today, I am experiencing bone pain, which is actually counterintuitively a good thing. It means a drug that I was given last Saturday is working. It's regenerating my white blood cells from my marrow. But oh my, I can't do much more than writhe around on the couch.
4: Next, I had to do it all over, but then I was done.
6: Oh, wow. And cancer-free at this moment and making that announcement on Good Morning America this morning, Will Reeves, son of Superman. And he says he's cancer-free. His doctor at Memorial Sloan Kettering Cancer Center in New York, Dr. Sam Funt, says it's very important for men to get checked if they feel something wrong.
11: I can't underestimate the impact that this cancer has on these young men. The average age of diagnosis is 33. But if you take 100 men that are diagnosed with testicular cancer, over 95 of them are going to end up cured.
6: It's curable, but you've got to go in and get the help. And at first, when Will felt that lump in his testicle, he was going to ignore it, as most of us want to do. We don't want to go there. We don't want to think this is what we think it might be. So we ignore it. A lot of people do that. And you know what? His new wife, she encouraged him to go in and get checked. And again, this hits men generally in their 30s. Will Reeve is 33 years old. But you heard Dr. Fund, if you take 100 men that are diagnosed with testicular cancer, over 95 of them are going to end up cured. And one of the questions they covered this morning on Good Morning America was, how do you check for this? What do you do? And the doctor had suggested just make it part of your shower routine and feel around. And if you feel anything that doesn't feel right, get in right away because it is highly curable. Will Reeve hopefully having good health from this point on. And in case you're wondering, as newly married, they do want to have children, and they did go to the sperm bank, and they have probably going to have to do IVF at some point to have children, but they did take care of that. God bless them. 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
19: Good morning, heating and cooling newsroom. I'm Renee Vitale. Iran is denying involvement in a suspected terror plot targeting RAF Fairford, a U.S.-operated airbase in western England. British police arrested five men after three vans were spotted near the base, and investigators are examining suspected explosives. Authorities are looking into a possible Iran connection, but have not concluded who was behind the alleged plot. Iran's embassy in London called reports linking Tehran to the arrests unfounded. If you're looking to get involved in local government, Jackson County now accepting applications to fill vacancies on both its Human Services Coordinating Alliance and Land Bank Authority boards. County officials say that the openings give residents an opportunity to help guide decisions on community services, housing, and neighborhood redevelopment efforts. Applications are currently being accepted until October 8th. Michigan drivers are getting a little relief at the pump this week. AAA reports the statewide average for regular unleaded has dropped 24 cents from a week ago to $4.69 a gallon after last week's sharp price spike. Even with the decline, prices remain 43 cents higher than a month ago and $1.65 higher than this time last year. Ann Arbor continues to have some of the highest gas prices in the state, with motorists paying an average of $4.73 a gallon. AAA says says a refinery serving several Great Lakes states has returned to service, helping ease prices, although fuel costs remain elevated. That's the latest from the Cook & White Newsroom. 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
20: I'm Ira Weintraub with the Santa Arbor Sports Update. The Michigan football team will play its first road game of this season this Saturday when Kyle Whittingham's Wolverines visit Minnesota for the battle for the Little Brown Jug at noon Eastern time in the Twin Cities. 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This week's Big Ten football schedule kicks off Friday night. Northwestern hosts Penn State at 8 o'clock Eastern time. 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
25: See a rise in respiratory illnesses. Viruses tend to spread well in the fall and winter months as the temperatures drop and people stay indoors. The CDC already warning that strep throat infections are beginning to increase as kids are back in school. Meanwhile, common cold viruses are also on the rise. There's no vaccine for these illnesses, so prevention includes staying home when you're sick, washing your hands, and cleaning surfaces. While still currently low nationwide, flu and RSV are also expected to begin increasing in the next few weeks. Last season, CDC numbers show flu infected an estimated 32 million Americans, leading to nearly 400,000 hospitalizations and 25,000 deaths. Flu shots are available now and recommended for everyone over the age of 6 months. RSV is the leading cause of infant hospitalizations, and protection is available for those infants as well as older adults and pregnant pregnant women who can get a shot in late pregnancy to protect their newborns. Health officials say getting vaccinated is one of the best things you can do to reduce your risk of severe illness from these viruses, including hospitalization and death. With your Medical Minute, I'm Yuri Benajev.
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6: It is Legit or Forget, a new segment every Tuesday here on the Lucy Ann Lance Show on Ann Arbor's Talk Station 1290 WLBY. Each week, we're going to take something that we have encountered on social, whether it's TikTok, Facebook Reels. I mean, we're inundated with these kinds of things where real life people are touting products. Sometimes they just do it because they believe in that product or they hate that product. Sometimes they're getting paid for it. They become a convert and the company loves all their social followers and they want to kind of glom onto that. Take a listen to what has been in my feed nonstop for the last month.
1: This is literally how I have to travel now, because every time I show up to a sporting event with this, people are like, what is that? I'm like, what's a loaded tea? And, you know, people are like, what's loaded tea? 200 milligrams of clean caffeine, vitamin C, vitamin D3, vitamin K2, no calories, no carbs, no sugar. Here you go. So I give them a cup, give them a packet, give them a straw. It's perfect. 40 different flavors. Here you go. This is
6: Oh, my gosh. I have been watching this nonstop, and different people, I mean, multiple people, of usually young women, are touting this drink. It's supposed to be instead of an energy drink, which aren't good for you. There have been a lot of issues regarding the caffeine and energy drinks. Now, the Loaded Tea Shop is a real, legitimate e-commerce business. It ships packaged energy drink mixes, and the products are amazing. I have bought this twice now. I've got a packet of like five just to try originally. And I just recently ordered 35 of them. And you can get all sorts of deals on Facebook. Once you put it into your browser, it's going to be coming up on all your socials. So don't worry about, gee, I can't find it. You can also go right online to their website. But before I give that to you, I want to talk a little bit about what this is like. This is a green tea. And those of you who say, I don't like tea, not going there. It tastes nothing like tea. And I'll give you an example here. Mila Lazic is our associate producer. Derek has elected not to try this morning, but Mila's going to be our guinea pig. So I have, you get a 32-ounce cup, okay? And you put crushed ice in it. And at first, I poured the little packet. What?
3: So it's a cold drink.
6: Oh, yeah, it's a cold drink. I hate hot drinks. Yes, it's a cold drink. This has replaced my Diet Coke, people. I do not drink Diet Coke anymore. I kid you not. All right, I had one yesterday before I went to bed. I didn't want to take the load of tea before bed because I thought maybe it'd be too strong. But I just had a little bit of Diet Coke before I went to bed. But I was drinking 6 to 8 a day of Diet Coke. And I really am not drinking any anymore. So anyway, get a 32-ounce cup. I go about 3/4 of the way up with the crushed ice. And at first I was pouring the entire packet. One packet does 4 drinks, which is 32 ounces. So when you look at the cost factor here, it's not that expensive per drink, especially when you look at how much you're paying for coffee. You can do away with your coffee every morning if you don't mind not having the hot drink. So I was pouring it in there, and then you put your water in, and then I was using my straw to swirl it around and mix it up. But now I've gotten smart. Instead, I take the 32-ounce cup, I put water in that, so I know there's 32 ounces of water. Then I put that into a pitcher, and I put the entire packet of the drink in, so I mix that up before I do the ice. Then I pour that into my glass filled with the crushed ice. Not the entire 32 ounces will go in there because you've got crushed ice in there too. So that takes up part of the volume, which is nice because then you can come back when you want to refresh your ice and pour again in there. And sometimes I even put more water in. This is the staying power of this. When you put more water in, it still has the flavor. These are like sweet, but not too sweet. Different kinds of flavors in here, the Loaded Tea Shop. So I'm going to pour some of this that we have mixed up this morning. This one happens to be called Frog Spit. Mila, are you game?
19: Sure.
6: Okay, so.
3: This is definitely why I didn't want to try it.
19: Sounds appetizing.
3: Frost bit.
6: Okay, so.
3: Perfect.
6: I'm pouring some in here. Let's see if she likes it. Here we go. All right, you try it out. Give your honest opinion now, okay? She's sipping once. She's sipping twice.
19: That's good.
6: You like it?
19: Yeah, I like that.
6: Isn't that delicious?
19: Mm-hmm.
6: They've got all sorts of flavors. In fact, let me look in here for a second. This all started in nutrition shops, and it was very pricey at nutrition shops. And some places had it like one of those pyramid type things where you have people buying things and then someone over them, which I generally hate. But this isn't it. The Loaded Tea Shop, you can buy right from them. You're not buying from anyone else. You don't have to worry about, you know, becoming a distributor or anything like that. And they've got 40 different flavors. And let me just tell you about some of them. And they've got cool names for the flavors. So like Bahama Mama, tastes like vacation without the plane ticket. Tropical Bright, impossible to put down. It's got cherry, limeade, pineapple. So it's a smooth tropical punch. Candy Crush is one of my favorites for the morning because it's got orange in it and strawberry and watermelon. They call this a candy aisle to your cup. Happy Camper keeps the good vibes rolling. It's strawberry and pineapple. Bold and tangy picks for flavor adventurers. Not everyone gravitates towards straight up sweet if you lean towards sour or tangy. And I think this frog spit has kind of got a little tang to it.
19: Mm-hmm.
6: They have that as well.
19: Yeah, because it's not overly sweet.
6: Right. It's, you know what's in frog spit? It's blue, sour, and pineapple. 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Rainbow Candy, Sour Blue Strawberry. This almost sounds like a kid drink, but it's not because it does have 2 cups of caffeine in the 32 ounces. You can get it with no caffeine, but I don't see the point in that.
19: No.
6: I'm replacing caffeine. I need the caffeine. I've only had one a day, so I do it in the morning and that's pretty much it. I'm a little scared to do it in the afternoon and then I don't know what the caffeine will do for me for the rest of the day.
19: Not be able to sleep.
6: Exactly.
19: Mm-hmm.
6: Do you think this is a good replacement?
19: Yeah, and it's definitely... I mean, because I drink coffee every morning and I am so bad about drinking water. So I feel like this is a good way to force yourself to drink more water as well throughout the day while staying energized. I like it.
6: Zero sugar, zero calories, zero artificial colors or flavors. It's made from green tea. I have a feeling there's some stevia in that. I haven't looked into that, which I like stevia. I don't have a problem with that. Loaded with B vitamins, K vitamins. You won't get your full days of vitamins. You still have to, you know, get it from your food, et cetera. But for those of you, especially who are on GLP-1s, who you've noticed you're depleting, you've been depleted of your B vitamins, and that does happen with GLP-1s because you're not eating the same amount of food or the same kind of food, you can get it from this. And this is a cleaner alternative to canned energy drinks. And these do not taste bitter. Sometimes tea tastes bitter. So even though it's made with green tea, that herbal bitterness is not in these. I don't know who made these. I don't know how they came up with it, but it is phenomenal. The Loaded Tea Shop, go to theloadedteashop.com. You can get all the details. Better yet, though, look for it on social because a lot of these influencers, like you heard in the beginning there, they have these discount codes. So you can put multiple discount codes in. Like there's one that is the number 2 free tea. You can bundle that with another code and you get 2 of these packets free plus whatever the code is giving you off. So for 35 of them, 35 packets, 4 drinks in each packet, I think I paid around $100 for that. So you can do the math on how much these are. They're about 80 cents a packet or so, depending on what kind of special you got. So on our legit or forget, and I did look up all the background on this as far as, is this a legitimate company? It is. The product comes in a timely manner. They are in the United States of America. I think it was Maryland, if I'm not forgetting where it is made and distributed. It is phenomenal. Highly recommend the Loaded Tea Shop. It's the real thing. Legit! Yay. All right. Legit or forget on the Lucy Ann Land Show. Ann Arbor's Talk Station, 1290 WLBY.
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30: 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Earlier this month, the Facebook parent company launched Muse, an AI agent designed, according to Meta, to help with everything from email and scheduling to online shopping. That last one is seemingly what upset Amazon, which says Muse isn't identifying itself as an AI bot, and that's in violation of their terms of service. There's a bunch of new laptops running Google's new software now hitting the market. The five new Google Books, as they're known, are built by Dell, Lenovo, HP, Acer, and Asus, but they run Google software based on the Android operating system. And owners of certain Apple devices can now submit a claim to get their slice of a $250 million settlement that had claimed Apple failed to deliver the AI-powered Siri voice assistant on schedule. With Tech Trends, I'm Mike Dabusky, ABC News.
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6: 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We have ABC News coming up at the top of the hour, filling you in on all the day's news. We'll keep you informed on everything going on. We've got a big football game coming up this weekend, but it's on the road. What are all the details, Derek?
3: Minnesota noon kick on Fox.
6: That's all you're going to say? No, like go blue or
3: little brown jug game.
6: Wait, we need to come on. We need the music. Go ahead.
3: Lost in the last play of the game.
6: Come on, let's do it. Come on. Oh, stop it. Stop that.
3: Hey, they beat themselves, so.
6: I know.
3: The coaching.
6: It's got to be so hard for those boys. You know, you get back on the field and you practice and you got to endure all the media, the social media that's out there, all the junk.
3: The two red zone trips, you know, fourth and one stop. They only had 10 guys on the field on that fourth and one stop that they didn't get. And then
6: really?
3: Interception on the next red zone trip. Yeah, good game. Really good game.
6: Are you being facetious?
3: A little bit, yeah. No, I think we'll win it against Minnesota. They're not anything special, but hey, it's college football. You never know what will happen, so go blue.
6: So there's an article out this morning. Rudra Dubé, and this is in Essentially Sports on Yahoo, posting, Michigan's loss to Iowa was painful enough as the Wolverines controlled much of Saturday's game, led late, and still found a way to lose 20-19 on a last-second touchdown. Yeah, we know all that. But the ending carried some extra weight because of what happened earlier this season. In the same stadium where Michigan was given an additional second to beat Western Michigan, Iowa got its own chance to run one final play. That was enough for $250 million Michigan donor Dave Portnoy to see something bigger in the Hawkeye stunning finish. I guess I am a believer in karma, Portnoy said on Wake Up Barstool. Maybe we shouldn't have gotten that first win. It's fair and square. No, I mean, we didn't deserve to beat Western Michigan. You beat them. But this kind of evens the score because Iowa had no business winning this game. None. They made one play and it was the last one. Portnoy was not wrong about Michigan having control of the game. As the Wolverines moved the ball, played strong defense for stretches, and appeared to have Iowa in trouble multiple times. The problem was that Michigan never turned that control into enough points. Hey, why don't we point the finger at the crowd? Did the crowd not cheer enough for this team towards the end? Could the crowd have gotten more riled up at Michigan Stadium? Was the crowd subdued? Was it the stripe out they did? Did you like the stripe out, by the way?
3: I did. I like that.
6: You do?
3: It's not up to the crowd to determine the energy and the tenacity of the team. The crowd feeds off of what the team gives them. So, I mean,
6: I don't know about that.
3: It goes both ways, especially with 100,000 people in the crowd.
6: It does.
3: Especially with 100,000 people in the crowd. But, you know, the crowd has to have something to cheer for in the first place, sure. But
6: who's the stupid one here? Did you catch what I said there? $250 million Michigan donor, Dave Portnoy. Well, why would anyone give that much money to a team that they're supporting? That just, to me, boggles the mind.
3: Chump change for them.
6: I guess so.
3: No, champion circle. If you like the team much, you have that money.
6: You can do what you want with your money. Don't get me wrong. I have at it, but my gosh. I guess if you love a team
3: that'd be fun
6: much.
3: To like be like, I had a hand in getting, you know, Bryce Underwood here.
6: Yeah.
3: I gave... Because Dave Portnoy was on the call with Larry Ellison and Bryce Underwood.
6: Right.
3: To get that NIL deal. So he had something, you know, I don't know, it's pretty cool.
6: And Larry Ellison, again, doing it because of his girlfriend. Because she went to Michigan. Yeah. Larry Ellison didn't go to Michigan, right? I don't think so.
3: I think so, no.
6: Man, that's quite a relationship there.
3: Hey, we'll take that.
6: I guess so. Go Blue, everyone. News coming up next here on the Lucy Ann Land Show. Our producer, Derek Laughlin, our associate producer, Mila Lazic, and she gave a big thumbs up to Frog Spit from the Loaded Tea Shop. It was our legit or forget today. Definitely legit. This is Ann Arbor's Talk Station, 1290 WLBY.

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1: From ABC News, I'm Sherry Preston. Before the Senate Judiciary Committee right now, Jack Smith, the special counsel in charge of investigations against President Trump following his first administration. Some Republicans say Smith's probe included their phone records, something they say was a privacy violation. Smith has maintained that in the past he was looking into what calls President Trump had made at the time of his investigations to certain lawmakers. And he also added,
2: the status, power, prominence, or political affiliation of the subject of an investigation must play no role in the decision to investigate, prosecute, or decline to prosecute.
1: Under arrest, one of the leaders of the group claiming responsibility for hacking into the FBI's job site and capturing the private information of thousands of employees and potential employees. He was picked up in the Netherlands, but his group still has the data, says ABC's Pierre Thomas.
3: The key question, what do the hackers plan to do with this massive amount of FBI data? Last night, the group Shiny Hunters telling reporters they don't plan to publish the FBI's private information, suggesting they stole the data to refute FBI claims that they often overstate the scale of their hacks. Clearly, the FBI does not trust them, warning its employees.
1: Some of the biggest leaders in AI research will be at the White House today. However, says ABC Sophie Flay,
4: OpenAI is shelving its next AI model, scrapping its release, saying it did not meet the company's bar for safety and went beyond what it was authorized to do. The Wall Street Journal reports the model wasn't always honest about the work it had done. It follows months of AI agents breaking their own rules, including hacking into another company and targeting U.S. government websites.
1: ABC's Sophie Flay, chipmaker NVIDIA, claiming its new security system can cut rogue agents off within milliseconds if they try to reach prohibited systems. The Dow is down 87 points. 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
7: 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This product is not intended to diagnose, treat, cure, or prevent any disease.
1: New fallout and new questions after the reopening of a rape case at Cornell University. A woman says she was raped by multiple men at a frat house in 2024, but no criminal charges were ever filed against her accusers. ABC's Hannah Bata also says, meantime,
4: Cornell's own survey last year found 35% of undergraduate women reported non-consensual sexual contact involving force or incapacitation, up from 20% in 2021. But among women in sororities, it was more than half.
1: The director of engineering for the New York Times Games section allegedly shot and killed by his 77-year-old in-laws in Dublin, California over the weekend. The case reportedly involves a pending divorce, a child custody battle, and accusations of child abuse and domestic violence. Legal expert Stephen Clark.
10: Certainly you cannot take this type of action even if there is abuse in the home, but it could be a factor in how the case plays out to a jury. If these parents had tried to stop this and it was continuing, you could see the defense make a hybrid of the burning bed argument, that this was the only steps they could take, which could reduce the murder charges potentially.
1: Before you reach for that Diet Coke with dinner, listen to this new study. Researchers say in order to get the best night's sleep, you should stop drinking caffeine nearly 9 hours before bedtime. Doctors say caffeine intake closer than that could cost you a lot of good rest. Sherry Preston, ABC News.
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18: 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And now from the studios of Cumulus Ann Arbor, here's Lucy Ann.
19: Coming up this hour on the Lucy Ann Land Show here on 1290 WLBY, I'm going to talk about the new renter's law in the city of Ann Arbor and its impact. Also, what is going on at Cornell with the rape case, the alleged rape case there. We'll have a special feature from ABC News. And our Community Cares is coming up this hour, too, as we talk about Catholic Charities of Washtenaw County. That's all on the way. Our producers right now in the hot seat is Mila Lazic. Derek's taking the backseat role this hour. And you are tuned to Ann Arbor's talk station, 1290 WLBY.
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19: Cornell University is embroiled in a criminal case that has a lot of people across the country paying attention to do. ABC's Aaron Katursky reports from Ithaca, New York, the home of Cornell, as a rape case there has reopened.
20: This might not shock you, but I was an RA at my college dorms at NYU. I would organize events for students, I would mediate roommate disputes, and yes, I would patrol the halls to make sure everyone was safe on a Saturday night. But what we were always told is, if something big is happening, something dangerous, you are not the ultimate authority. Like, don't put that on yourself. If a crime is happening, get NYPD over there now. And on some college campuses, there are dedicated police forces. Unlike your standard security guard, these are sworn, trained officers who do have the authority to investigate and make arrests. But often, the local PD and local prosecutor's office still have the ultimate right and duty to investigate and prosecute serious crimes. Well, recently, a young woman filed a lawsuit against Cornell University in New York State, along with the Chi Phi fraternity, over what she says happened in a frat house 2 years prior.
21: I knew someone that was in like a fraternity that lived like close to the house where like the incident happened. So a lot of people were just like very surprised, and there's a lot of like nervousness, shock.
20: A warning to listeners, we're going to be discussing sexual violence here along with some graphic details. Now, why did it take 2 years for this lawsuit to come out? Well, she says that's how long it took her to learn that none of the alleged perpetrators would face criminal charges even after she reported she had evidence she had been raped.
21: My roommate knows the girl, so I think it was just like really jarring to hear that like she had a personal relationship with these men and like they still took advantage of her.
20: In fact, some perpetrators, she said, would continue attending school there.
22: I just feel just so unsafe around campus, especially knowing that these people are walking among us.
20: Well, this week, local authorities who did not bring charges 2 years ago now say they're reopening the investigation. Let's take you to Ithaca, New York this morning, home to Cornell University. ABC's chief investigative correspondent Aaron Katursky is there. Aaron, can we just back up a bit? What were the allegations being made here?
23: This all begins in the fall of 2024 when a woman identified as Jane Doe, who was then a 20-year-old student here at Cornell University, says she was out at a bar drinking and then went to a fraternity house to meet up with one of the fraternity brothers at Chi Phi. And from there, she said she was subjected to what she now alleges was a gang rape after being plied with alcohol and forcibly drugged.
24: And for the course of many hours, she was sexually assaulted and raped. She was incapable of giving any kind of consent. She was given ketamine.
23: What happened more recently is Jane Doe filed a civil lawsuit, and the local district attorney, who declined to bring criminal charges at the time back in 2024, said there were discrepancies between what she reported then and what she's alleging now.
20: How did he describe what she said back then?
23: From there, she told Cornell University police that her friend wanted to have a threesome. And she was curious about that. She was also under the influence of some alcohol. And as the night went on, according to a summary of a statement that she gave to the Cornell University Police Department that was released by the local district attorney, she took drugs, she drank, she had sex.
2: You didn't decline charges 2 years ago because you thought you couldn't get a conviction.
3: Correct. Absolutely not. In fact, if what was said in social media about this case was true, those fraternity members would be in prison right now.
23: The district attorney, after growing public outrage here and on social media, including an explosive op-ed in the student newspaper at Cornell, decided that he would reopen the investigation so that Jane Doe could have, as he put it, her voice heard and present her truth. And the district attorney at the time in 2024 did not interview the woman. He said he based his decision not to bring criminal charges solely on the account that she gave to campus police. Now he is hoping she will come.

0: assault.
1: Yeah, these screenshots her lawyer provided appear to show these young men advertising free sex at this frat house. Like, that's the phrase they're using. The guy who woke up to the text the next day allegedly was the one to kind of ring the alarm on the whole situation. But so if the local DA is saying, hey, there's nothing we could have done, how does Jane Doe's attorney respond to that?
0: There's a real difference of opinion here, Brad, as to how robust the initial investigation was, because Jane Doe's attorney said there really was no follow-up. She went to campus police. He described the officer who took her account as it's sort of an intake officer who lacked experience in sex crimes or how to handle an alleged trauma victim. Hmm. The district attorney disputes that and says actually a trained officer in trauma took the initial account.
2: She described at two different times saying no to specific things. And when she said that, that individual stopped and did not pursue what they were doing.
0: He considered it and simply felt that he could not bring criminal charges because what Jane Doe described did not meet the legal definition in New York State of non-consensual sex.
2: The three things we had to find, one of those three things, either physically helpless, mentally incapacitated, or forcible compulsion.
0: It is a high bar in New York.
1: By the way, so I know there's going to be questions of the DA's office and whether they should have more sort of forcefully looked into all this. How does Cornell respond to all this? How is the school and the fraternity describing these developments?
0: So Cornell says it adjudicated the matter according to university policies and procedures. Cornell's Chi Phi chapter was barred in 2024, and it is still barred from this campus, Brad. There was what's called a Title IX investigation. Cornell says there were expulsions and suspensions, but Cornell says it is barred by law from explaining who was expelled and suspended and for what, because that is something of a nagging question here. The conduct warranted expulsion, but apparently not criminal charges.
1: But Aaron, wait, so if the school is saying, trust us, the appropriate parties were punished, it was sufficient. We can't tell you how they were punished or for what. But you'd think then if you're the police or the prosecutors, you're like, well, someone got expelled over this. Clearly there's something to dig at here. Or is that not enough for investigators to go off of?
0: In fact, we asked the district attorney that, Brad, and he told us that he is not allowed to consider whatever student discipline there was when deciding whether what happened in October 2024 was a crime.
2: You can't just say this person has a proclivity to do these things because they did them in the past.
0: The school appears to think that something warranting expulsion and suspension occurred, but whatever led to that, the district attorney felt did not warrant a criminal charge.
1: Yeah, a ton of outcry here, and it does seem like one of the reasons for that is usually if you feel like you have investigated the heck out of something, you don't feel the need to reopen the investigation. But now there is a ton of public scrutiny and there's a lawsuit. They're reopening the investigation. It also just seems so unclear how much investigating was even done back then and by whom. For instance, the Ithaca PD put out a statement overnight saying they were never even told about, think about it, an alleged gang rape involving seven potential perpetrators back in 2024. Never heard about it until this year. Aaron Katursky, thank you so much.
0: Thank you, Brad.
3: Brad Milkey from ABC News talking with reporter Aaron Katursky about the Cornell case, a rape case that has been reopened. Every parent's worst nightmare when you think about the kinds of things that can go on these college campuses. Big wake-up call when you send your kids off and how you prepare them for these kinds of things, both from the male and female perspective. 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
12: And from 9 to 11 a.m., the Lucy Ann Lance Show here, Monday through Friday, and then Saturdays and Sundays from 8 to 10 a.m. as well, as we replay some of our hits from the week on the weekends to keep you entertained and informed. 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In Chelsea, just off of I-94 as you're heading into Chelsea, and in Saline, just off of Michigan Avenue as you're heading into downtown there. The designers are just so skilled and great at what they do, and you get a chance to see their work up close and personal. 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They've been designed by the designers that you're going to work with. In the Saline location, they've got a design hub right in the middle where you're going to go inside, and there's an island in there, and you're going to pull down all the product lines that you really love. 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Well, there is a new law in Ann Arbor concerning renters. We have a lot of renters in our community, as you can imagine, not just renters who are University of Michigan students, and we certainly have a lot of those, but also elderly people who rent, a lot of people who kind of downsize and decide, you know, now's the time to do something a little different with my home. And there are all sorts of, there are families that rent, just a ton of renters in this community. Well, this new law would give Ann Arbor renters expanded protections to organize. There's an article in MLive this morning, what you need to know about Ann Arbor's latest renter rights law. And it says that it now prohibits landlords from interfering with tenants having contact with other tenants at the premises related to tenant organizing, distributing information related to tenant organizing to other tenants, and posting information related to tenant organizing in spaces that are generally available for use by tenants, such as common areas and bulletin boards, among other actions. This MLive article says landlords who violate the ordinance can face fines of at least $500 for a first offense and up to $1,000 for each additional offense. Tenants also are able to take their landlords to court. To the extent allowed by law, a tenant or a tenant organizer who has been aggrieved by a violation of this chapter may bring a civil action for appropriate injunctive relief or damages or both against the person or persons who acted in violation of this chapter. That's right in this new law. A court may order costs and attorney fees in its discretion. A court may issue and enforce any judgment, writ, or order necessary to enforce this section. And Ann Arbor is the first city in our state to write such protections into the city ordinance, according to the Mayor Pro Tem Travis Rodina. It adds to other protections the city has on the books for renters, including the right to renew leases, bans on certain fees, restrictions on how soon landlords can ask tenants to renew leases, and more. It'll be interesting to see if some of the outlying areas follow suit with this now that Ann Arbor has become the first to do this. Ryan Stanton has this article out this morning. He's such a good reporter with MLive. He does a phenomenal job with the news that is coming out of city council and government issues. So check that out this morning at MLive.com. And let me see, are we at the end of the month? We are. Boy, pretty soon I'll be able to start posting MLive again up there. I think we get 15 articles a month that if you're a subscriber, you can post on your social. So I kind of blew my wad early on in the month here. But I like sharing this so everyone's kind of on the same page in our community, whether you're a subscriber or not. And you should be. Hey, radio's still free. Radio's always been free. Right, Derek? We take care of ourselves here. We don't ask for people to subscribe to this channel.
0: It's true.
12: That's right. Think about that. We make it work. I still can't figure out why newspapers and other entities can't make it work. But it was blamed on the advent of Craigslist early on and how all the classifieds went away in the local papers. But at any rate, new renter rights law in the city of Ann Arbor. Now, obviously, if you live in Scioto Township, Pittsfield Township, other places, there is not a similar type of thing other than what state law might say about these kinds of things or federal law. But very interesting to see Ann Arbor doing this and giving renters the right to organize now. And also protecting them in other ways that had not been there before. 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We've got news, sports coming up here also. An edition of our Community Cares we do every Tuesday and Thursday where we shine the spotlight on local nonprofit organizations. 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
13: From the Cook & White Heating and Cooling Newsroom, I'm Renee Vitale. A key hearing is scheduled today in the high-profile case of Lindsay Clancy, the Massachusetts mother accused of killing her three children in 2023. The case ended in a mistrial earlier this month after jurors deadlocked on whether Clancy, who admitted to the killings, was legally responsible for her actions or suffering from postpartum psychosis. At today's hearing, prosecutors are expected to outline their next steps, including whether they'll seek a retrial, pursue a plea agreement, or move in another direction. The Trump administration set to roll out new federal fuel economy standards that would lower mileage requirements for cars and light trucks, a move the White House says will reduce vehicle costs and boost U.S. auto production. The industry-wide average would drop to about 34.5 miles per gallon by the 2031 model year, compared with roughly 50.4 miles per gallon under the Biden-era standards. Environmental groups are criticizing the change, arguing it will increase gas consumption, worsen air pollution, and raise long-term fuel costs pass for drivers. A tragic accident in Warren has claimed the life of a 62-year-old father who was helping his 18-year-old daughter practice driving Sunday afternoon. Police say the teen struck her father with the vehicle, dragging him a short distance. He was taken to a nearby hospital where he later died from his injuries. Investigators say that the young driver remained at the scene and is fully cooperating with authorities. That's the latest from the Cook and White newsroom. 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
0: I'm Ira Weintraub with the Santa Barbara Sports Update. NFL Week 3 wrapped up last night with the Chicago Bears beating the Philadelphia Eagles 27-7 on Monday Night Football. NFL Week 4 kicks off in two nights with Thursday Night Football, the Pittsburgh Steelers at the Cleveland Browns. The Lions Week 4 matchup is this Sunday night at 8:20 against the Carolina Panthers in Charlotte, North Carolina. The MLB postseason begins today with the first games of the Wild Card round. NL Wild Card Game 1, the Philadelphia Phillies at the Atlanta Braves at 2 p.m. AL Wild Card Game 1, the Chicago White Sox at the Houston Astros at 5 p.m. Eastern. AL Wild Card Game 1, the Boston Red Sox at the New York Yankees at 8 p.m. NL Wild Card Game 1, the Chicago Cubs at the San Diego Padres at 10 p.m. Eastern Time. The Pistons, who hosted Media Day yesterday, will open their training camp today at Little Caesars Arena. All-Star center Jalen Duren is holding out. The Pistons' first preseason game is next Monday versus the Phoenix Suns at LCA. Detroit's first regular season game is Tuesday, October 20th versus the Boston Celtics at LCA. The Red Wings will open their regular season this Friday versus the New York Rangers at 6:30 at Little Caesars Arena. 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
15: Oasis. The Oasis documentary, Don't Look Back in Anger, is coming to streaming. The acclaimed film that documents the band's first performance together after 15 years will come to Disney Plus and Hulu on October 9th. Disney is the parent company of Hulu and ABC News.
16: You wrote the monster movie?
15: Also headed to streaming is Minions and Monsters. The animated feature is the third Minions prequel film and features a stacked voice cast, including Jesse Eisenberg, Jeff Bridges, and Allison Janney. Minions and Monsters will stream on Peacock October 28th. Damn Yankees is swinging back to Broadway. A new revival of the classic musical will feature an updated book and lyrics. Neil Patrick Harris and Julianne Hough will star as Applegate and Lola, respectively. Damn Yankees returns to Broadway March 24th. And happy birthday to Grammy-nominated singer Halsey, who's 32.
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12: Catholic Charities of Washtenaw County is changing lives through compassionate service. They have an upcoming fundraiser called A Generous Table. We welcome Bridget Murray, president of Catholic Charities of Washtenaw County. You're new to the role here. How long have you been on board?
26: Yeah, I'm coming on just my first year here at the end of October.
12: Oh, that's wonderful. Tell me a little bit more about yourself and your background.
26: Great. Wonderful. So I came from the Department of Veterans Affairs, where I worked for over 18 years before taking this position. But I'm actually from the Lansing area, went to Eastern Michigan University. My husband and I kind of moved around a little bit through my career, but settled back here about 10 years ago. We have five kids. My husband's a physical therapist at Probility, actually. And one, my oldest is at Father Gabriel Richard, and I have four at Huron Valley.
12: Oh, wonderful. So, mm-hmm. What a great family. It's nice to have you back in the midst here.
26: Yes.
12: Are you enjoying the role?
26: I am. I'm really enjoying the role. My last position at the Department of Veterans Affairs, I was working actually on the national level, and I felt like I got a little bit further away from the community and kind of what we're doing here. And so I'm thrilled to be back and working in this area and really working with our community, our churches, and I guess everyone in Washtenaw County. So it's really nice to just be 10 minutes from my house as well. And just be here. So,
12: along with the president of Catholic Charities of Washtenaw County, Bridget Murray, we have with us our old friend Karen Miller, a consummate volunteer in our community, and she is volunteering with the Divine Committee through Catholic Charities of Washtenaw County on A Generous Table. What is the date of this event?
27: Thank you so much. The date is Thursday, October 8th, and it'll be held at Travis Point Country Club in the evening starting at 5:30.
12: And what is going to be happening at it?
27: Oh, my gosh. We're going to have so much fun. You got to come join us. So we're going to have the sponsorship opportunities, obviously, and then there's going to be an auction, and there'll be a paddle raise. So there's going to be wonderful things in that auction, some clothing and some other fashionable things.
12: Oh, nice. That's going to be a lot of fun. How important is a fundraiser like this, too?
26: Oh, it's very important to us. I mean, the work that we do is supported by our community, of course. And so we're also going to be sharing a little bit about what we're doing at the event. So just kind of current things going on in the agency and things that we're looking forward to in the future. But we work with we actually have a kind of a diverse funding stream here at Catholic Charities. But donors are important to us, of course, in the work we do. We have a couple programs that are specifically donor funded. So, for instance, our pregnancy counseling program, where we work with women through their pregnancy and then within the first year of having their baby. We also have, I'm going to say all of our programs are really actually impacted by donors and continue to expand because of our donor support.
12: I want to talk more about those programs in just a moment because they're so vast. It's very comprehensive, the services that you provide. And for our listeners to understand, Catholic Charities of Washtenaw County used to be called Catholic Social Services.
26: That's correct.
12: Had a name change, so we're still getting used to that here in our community. But the services are just as expansive. But first, I want to ask about the Divine Committee, because that is actually named for a couple here in our town. They have both passed away. Their family continues their great and generous work. And that is Marnie and John Divine.
26: Correct. Yep.
12: They did an incredible job. Tell me a little bit about their relationship with your organization.
26: Yeah, and I've been learning, of course, about this and all the roots we have here in the community in the last year. So, they were really great friends and supporters of our agency. They helped establish our endowment that we have now that continues to keep us running through the years. So, and their family is highly involved as well, still within the organization and helping us
27: also with this event as it goes on.
12: Is that right? Yeah.
27: That's right. Yep. The Mumby family is very involved and helps us put this on every year.
12: Oh, that's great. And just a little side note, Marnie Devine was a cousin to President John F. Kennedy as well. So we had royalty in our midst here in Ann Arbor. But they did such a remarkable job. And I'm so glad to hear their family is continuing that work. And they really believed in the organization. So let's talk about what Catholic Charities Washtenaw County does. Give me an idea, just like a snapshot of all the different ways that you impact our community.
27: Yeah, absolutely. And so we started in 1959 with family and children. So we had adoption and foster care services that kind of started with those roots. But we've expanded that a bit to include the pregnancy counseling, the Washtenaw Child Advocacy Center, which works with children that have been through abuse or difficult situations. We also have behavioral health services, so counseling, domestic violence intervention. We have a substance use disorder treatment and our reentry services. That's actually a 6-county outreach where we work with people that are coming off of parole to kind of reenter back into society. And then we have our senior services, which are one of our bigger programs that I was hoping to kind of walk you through some of the different groupings we have there. We also
12: talk about senior services real quick here.
27: Yeah.
12: So this provides community-based programs to support older adults. And there are so many complications that happen as you get older. Mm-hmm. What are you seeing out in our community and what is needed and what do you provide?
27: Yeah, absolutely. I mean, I would say one of the things that really is needed is connection with others, right? Supporting others and kind of building up that community. So some of what we do is we have a Senior Resource Connect. So we do have a website that has expansive information that can help. But we also have case managers that can help connect people to resources because we are a very very generous and great community here. We have a lot of nonprofits that work with seniors and others, and connecting people to those resources is sometimes one of the harder things to do. Mm-hmm. One of the other things we do is we have home and maintenance and safety services. So if you're over 60 and you live in Washtenaw County, you need a grab bar installed, you need a sink fixed, things like that, come to us. We can help.
12: Is that the only requirement, just being over 60 for that? Really?
27: And in living in Washtenaw County.
12: So it's not necessarily need-based?
27: It's not.
12: Wow.
27: We help any seniors that need help through mm-hmm. that. So it's funny that you asked that, because I, of course, came from the government. So I said, what's the requirements here?
12: Yeah.
27: My manager was like, you just have to be over 60 and live in Washtenaw County. Well, that is so cool. What a great service.
12: You will help older adults, assist them with home repairs, safety device installation, maintenance both inside and outside the home.
27: We do.
12: What a remarkable service. How do people avail themselves of that? They just call?
27: Call us. Yeah. Connect to us. We have, we do have limits. We don't do, so for instance, if you need a grab bar and there's not a, a stud in the wall, we don't do larger home maintenance like that. But we do help with all the minor types of things that we can. We also do, we do lawn mowing. We do snow removal. We do some of those types of things.
12: Is there a cost for any of this?
27: No, there's not.
12: This is a free service to seniors, anyone 60 or older.
27: Right.
12: That is wonderful.
27: Right, yeah.
12: All right, what is the phone number people would call?
27: Oh, if you want to get a hold of us, you just go ahead and call our main office is probably the best thing, which is 734-971-9781. You can also find us online, though, if you just Catholic Charities, Washtenaw County, we're right there. We have a pretty user-friendly website to be able to get a hold of us.
12: Just Google Catholic Charities, Washtenaw County. It'll come up. You'll be able to get right in there. I'm going to give you the specific website here. It's ccwcwashtenaw.org. ccwcwashtenaw.org. It'll get you right in. And also there, click on A Generous Table. It's right up at the front there. This is a meal for a mission that's coming up on Thursday, October 8th at Travis Point Country Club. And this is your new fall event. Karen, it's on a Thursday, so that's a little different, right?
27: It is a little different. We've done other days of the week, but we're going to do a Thursday this time. So come join us because it's going to be a delicious meal and wonderful fellowship for a good cause.
12: What's on the menu? Do you know yet?
27: We actually do have the menu here.
12: All right.
27: I have forgotten the menu. We're going to have a saute salmon dinner with rolls and butter, Caesar salad, grilled sirloin steak, and steamed broccoli roasted fingerling potatoes, and I'm going to let you come and find out what the dessert is.
12: Okay.
27: It's a surprise, and it's deliciously chocolate.
12: And the chef at Travis Point Country Club is phenomenal.
27: It is wonderful. Yeah, I've had many meals there, and they're always fantastic.
12: How much are tickets again for this?
27: Tickets are $200 a piece, okay. Or if you are a sponsor, you're going to get tickets with your sponsorship.
12: All right, and so you're still looking for businesses, other sponsors to step forward.
27: Yep.
12: And again, you can go online to ccwcwashtenaw.org. You can actually register right online, or you can make a gift to Catholic Charities of Washtenaw County. So your services for seniors are fabulous. And you were talking a little bit about adoptions and fostering. Are you still doing that? That was kind of the core back in 1959. Mm-hmm. That still continues today?
26: Yeah. Oh, yeah. We still have a foster care and adoption program.
12: Mm-hmm. Wow. Mm-hmm. Tell me more about that and how that works through your organization.
26: Yeah. I mean, so the foster care and adoption program works through the state. So we work on a contract actually through there, and families get referred to us, children get referred to us for foster care. I mean, we always have a need, if we're looking for additional families, especially for older children. That can be harder to find foster care for older children.
12: Do you vet those families then? Are you doing it within your
26: absolutely.
12: Organization?
26: Yeah. We work, I mean, through that contract, we work directly with the state to be able to administer the program. Mm-hmm. So
12: pregnancy counseling is also a big part of what you do at Catholic Charities. So
26: it's
12: important. Counseling resources, referrals for women who are pregnant, mm-hmm. and up to 1 year post-birth. You even celebrate them and support them.
26: Yep. And that program is unique. There's not many of them like that within the county. So we have for that what we call a stability matrix, where we work with the women on where are your needs, right? Because that's sometimes very difficult for people to identify, especially in a situation where you're expecting a new baby. Everything feels very overwhelming. Mm-hmm. And so our caseworkers will sit down with them and kind of walk through where their needs actually are. We provide training. And if the women and or can be dads too, complete the training, we actually have a bigger item that we give. So usually like a car seat or a pack and play or crib, things like that. And then we, of course, provide resources, diapers. I think almost 9,000 last year is the stat that they threw out, right? Diapers, wipes, things that are very practical that they need, to include things like a ride to an appointment, which can be very difficult sometimes to find.
12: Do these women or couples need to be referred to you, or how can, again, can
26: just
12: they
26: call us? Yeah, it. Just contact us. Yeah. Yep.
12: So if
26: we
12: you're
26: don't
12: in need
26: have to
12: of
26: have
12: these
26: a formal
12: items.
26: Referral. Yep.
12: But that's amazing.
26: Yeah.
12: You hear so often, and especially posts on Nextdoor, et cetera, people saying, I don't know what to do. I can't feed my children, this sort of thing. There is help here in our community. Right. And a lot of that is coming from Catholic Charities of Washtenaw County.
27: Yes. Mm-hmm. And one thing I want to make clear. So I've been involved in the organization for a couple of years. But one thing I learned recently is that the title might be a little misleading. It's not just for Catholics.
12: Right.
27: We serve everybody in the county, everybody, no matter who you are, you can come to us for help.
12: Yeah. And I think that's very important for people to realize. And all you have to do is reach out and make that call. And we're going to give that number and website in just a moment again, if people want to grab a pencil and a piece of paper. You have a pantry, too, a food pantry?
26: We do, yeah, the Northside Food Pantry. Yeah, mm-hmm. And it's a very, ours is unique as well. It's a low-barrier food pantry where they can drive up to get service. So if you can come, no matter what, but if you register your family, we can actually also have items that may be available, so if gluten-free, things dairy-free, things like that.
12: You let them know what your needs are.
26: Yep, and we work as much as we can to have those types of things available for the families as they come. And so it is a very easy drive-up. Pick up your groceries and head out. We're open on Tuesdays and Thursdays.
12: Wow.
26: So
12: you must have a phenomenal staff, a big staff.
26: We do. We have about 55 employees.
12: Oh, we'd have thought more than that with all these services, but that is big.
26: Yes, a lot with very few people. I have an amazing staff. They really care about the community, and just watching them work with the clients they're working with, it fills my heart. I'll say that.
12: You recently launched an intensive outpatient program for substance use treatment for adults and adolescents.
26: Yeah, definitely. Thank you for adding that one in. Yeah, we recently rolled out this program. We ran an adolescent group over the summer. So this is a 6-week group therapy type session, where it's a step down between a residential treatment. So for substance use, you'd be fully residential, or your outpatient, which we found that really middle area is such a critical time for people. And so there's not enough of it available in the county. And for adolescents, there were no other programs available actually in our county as well. So
27: We rolled this out over the summer. We saw an adolescent group. We'll be starting an adult group here in the fall. And it's a time for them to be able to have, you know, the group therapy. It's 3 days a week, 3 hours a day, and then individual sessions. And we also do a family, or if it's not a family member, just another caregiver supporter session, because we find that in order to overcome those difficulties, you really need that support and family along with you. And often they need help kind of knowing how to have those conversations and support you.
12: Yeah.
27: So,
12: oh, it's such an important service. Bridget Murray, president of Catholic Charities of Washtenaw County. Karen Miller, volunteer for the upcoming fundraising event, A Generous Table. It's going to be a delicious dinner at Travis Point Country Club at Thursday, October 8th for Catholic Charities of Washtenaw County. And what motivated you originally, Karen, to get involved with this organization? I know you're also involved with St. Andrew's School. We worked on the fundraiser there together. But what motivated you with this organization?
27: I think just the vast array of services that they offer to everybody in the county. I mean, everybody in the county knows someone who needs one of these services. So because they're such widespread, and it's Catholic based. So, of course, the mission, you know, is to follow in Christ's footsteps. And that's what he did.
12: Exactly. 971-9781 is the phone number. That's area code 734-971-9781. If you'd like to get involved with Catholic Charities of Washtenaw County, or if you need services, they would love to hear from you. 971-9781. Or you can go online to CCWCWashtenaw.org. CCWC, that's for Catholic Charities of Washtenaw County. 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Hope you get a great turnout at the upcoming Generous Table. A lot of great auction items on there, too. Your silent auction sounds like it's going to be a lot of fun. So looking forward to that. Thank you much, ladies.
27: Thank you.
12: And,
27: thank you.
12: As someone who's Catholic and someone who cares about our community, which I think is even more important, I want to thank you and the organization for all the work you do. I don't think a lot of people understand how vast these services are and how much you touch people in the community in such a positive way. So thank you.
27: Thank you. Thank you for having us.
12: It's been a pleasure. From Catholic Charities of Washtenaw County, Bridget Murray and Karen Miller. I'm Lucy Ann Lance, and this is Community Cares.
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12: Coming up on our Around the Home this week from the Builders and Remodelers Association of Greater Ann Arbor, Thursdays, right around 9:45 in the morning. This week, it's architect Michael Kirchner who will be joining us live in studio again, 9:45, Thursday morning here on 1290 WLBY. Wednesday, tomorrow, right after our 10 o'clock news, we go on the couch with psychotherapist Frank Rubino. And tomorrow, why so many are anxious about relationships? I'm looking right at you, 20-somethings out there, 30-somethings. I have one in the studio here.
14: Life is good. I don't want something. I don't want to change it.
12: Oh, come on. You know, you're going to be so sorry when you're my age when you don't.
14: I don't doubt it.
12: On this. You really are.
14: I don't doubt it. I like my alone time too much.
12: Yeah, well,
14: that's a detriment.
12: That's one of the problems.
14: Trust me, I know that's a problem. But
12: that's a huge problem.
14: I don't like spending money, and I like spending money on football cards recently, but I don't like spending money. I like my alone time.
12: Frank's going to be explaining that, and that is one of the issues that crops up with young people because so many of them don't do what we did when I was young, and that's go out and enjoy life and participate because you don't have to. You can be on your gadgets, on your phone. You can do your gaming. You don't have to leave your home anymore. You don't even have to leave your home to grocery shop. This is a huge issue. People, and the part of the problem is that you don't learn how to socialize because of that. It's not just going out and meeting people. It's the art of engaging someone in a conversation, which is far different than doing it online.
14: You know who started that in society?
12: Who?
14: Gen Xers and boomers and stuff, you know, and making money off of commodities and then all these dating stuff. Oh, you can
12: charge. You're blaming my generation for the fact that your generation has failed at relationships?
14: 1,000%, yes.
12: Really?
14: The way society is, yes. Society is set up the way it is because of past generations and the way it works. And COVID didn't help or socialize.
12: And it makes you wonder
14: Don't get me wrong. I am one for personal freedom, independence, and your accountability, yes. Uh-huh. But the way stuff is set up, the way younger people are going at it is it's a trash throwaway society, especially with dating. You know, I don't want to say one night stand stuff, but it's like,
12: well, you don't have to put up with it. You can change it. You can change the trajectory. So, you don't have to give in to it.
14: I don't put up with it.
12: You just stay at home and you're going to have, I'm warning you right now, you're going to remember this conversation 30 years from now. I hope I'm still around so I get that phone call from you. Lucy Ann, you were right. I know, Derek. That's what I'm going to sound like when I'm 100 years old. Lewis Jewelers, great sponsors of the Lucy Ann Lance Show. 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
6: Good Tuesday morning. This is Bloomberg Intelligence. We are broadcasting live from the Bloomberg Interactive Brokers Studio in Midtown Manhattan. We are also streaming live on YouTube as well. Paul Sweeney, Scarlett Fu, and John Tucker with you in the second hour of Bloomberg Intelligence. We have stocks mixed right now. The Nasdaq somewhat higher, the S&P 500 lower. We're going to get to a lot of coverage this next hour. We're going to kick things off with a conversation with David Westin, who is sitting down with Jamie Dimon, the CEO of J.P. Morgan, as well as the CEO of Ford, Jim Farley, and the Michigan Governor, Gretchen Whitmer. That is coming to you in about 10 minutes' time. We're also going to check in with Chris Durham. He is the head of product asset management at Clearwater Analytics, as we put private markets in focus. Brian Egger, our senior gaming and lodging analyst, will join us on Carnival earnings before Paul goes off on his first ever cruise trip. Later this month.
7: Okay.
6: And then we're going to check in as well with Anthony Hughes, because Aura has become the latest company to delay its U.S. IPO, citing market conditions, which is a kind of general catch-all for the timing isn't great. Let's go over now first to John Tucker for Bloomberg Business Flash to set things up.
15: And following its worst session in more than a month, the S&P, wait for the music to die out, the S&P 500, little change, 30-year yields, long bond approaching the highest level since 2002, and Brent crude falling to about $104 a barrel. Right now, you have only four of the 11 major industry groups in the S&P 500 higher. Information technology, that's in the lead, and that is home, of course, to the semiconductor stocks. The SOX, the Philadelphia Stock Exchange Semiconductor Now, at the bottom of the heap, consumer staples, home to the world's largest retailer, Walmart, down around 3%. And you can thank a new round of price wars, among other things, for that. Target announcing additional price cuts. It's also not helping that consumer confidence sank in the latest economic survey that we got about an hour ago. Now, as for those bonds, Edgar Denny at Your Denny Research says bond yields are attractive, but investors may want to wait a little while before jumping in.
16: The good thing about bonds is if you just hold them, you'll get you get your money back and you get the yield. And I think, again, 5.25 is a pretty good yield, but it doesn't feel like this is necessarily the peak in bond yield.
15: Well, right now, the 30-year, I mentioned that, 5.59%, 4 basis points higher. And we haven't seen a yield like that since, I got to go back to, 2002?
7: Wow.
6: Multi-decade highs for these yields.
15: Yeah, absolutely. But Ed says, you know, wait a little bit before jumping in. That's the take. I guess, if sadly, this is a sign of the times. After Charlie Kirk was killed, Utah purchased a new product to shield the university campuses, schools, and state agencies from damages. Active Assailant Insurance. And this is now a fast-growing product. Yeah, believe it or not. Known as deadly weapons or malicious attack insurance, it covers businesses against losses from violent acts. U.S. buyers now paying more than $100 million in premiums each year for standalone active shooter insurance. Oh, brother. Anyway, we check the markets and other stuff. It really is, and sad, too. Right here on Bloomberg Radio, I'm John Tucker, and that's your Bloomberg Business Flash, Scarlett and Paul.
7: And John Tucker, thank you so much. We appreciate that. Scarlett Fu and Paul Sweeney, we're live here in our Bloomberg Interactive Broker Studio in New York City. We are streaming live on YouTube as well. As John was mentioning, we kind of got red and green on the screen. Not a whole lot of direction out there in the marketplace, but let's take a look at some of the stocks that are moving today. We can do that with Bloomberg's Judy LeGru. Judy, what are you looking at today?
20: Good morning, Paul. I'm looking at Piper Sandler, ticker PIPR. Shares are falling as much as 5.8%, and shares are on track to reach their lowest price in 15 months. So that's since June 2025. This is coming as the Wall Street Journal reported that Piper Sandler is currently in talks to combine with Perella Weinberg Partners, an advisory firm, and they're citing people familiar with the matter for this news, who also said that nothing is finalized and that the discussions could still fall apart at this point. Piper Sandler has a market value of around $5 billion, and Perella Weinberg has a market value of around $1.4 billion.
7: I think this, for Sandler, I think this would be a great deal because they have some capital markets, some good capital markets capabilities. They have some industry expertise, healthcare, for example, but boy, the powerful M&A advisors at Perella Weinberg, I think, would be a nice fit.
2: Yeah, it's a powerful boutique investment bank.
7: Yes,
20: absolutely. And their shares are also at actually ticker PWP, as much as 16% in trading today. Mm. So yeah. Investors are responding to that as well.
2: Okay, yep. Next stock on your list?
20: Yes, Summit Therapeutics, ticker SMMT. Shares are rallying as much as 23%. And they are on track to have their best day since April 2025. And this is coming after AstraZeneca agreed to invest $2 billion in Summit Therapeutics to collaborate on a promising new cancer medication that could be combined with what AstraZeneca is doing in terms of treatments. Analysts are saying that this provides Summit a cash runway and strategic interest without giving up royalties. So certainly a good move for Summit Therapeutics. Piper Sandler analyst also wrote that a pharma collaboration like this was considered a long shot by investors and that this is going to be quite well received by them.
7: Nice. I mean, you know, these therapeutics companies, these VC-backed companies on the healthcare side, they're hit or miss. And when they hit, boy, they hit big and you get some big pops there. All right, here's one I didn't even know was a company. Fair Isaac. Tell me what Fair Isaac is.
20: Oh. Do you know what Fair Isaac stands for?
7: I do not.
20: It stands for, you do.
7: John does, of course. Well, that's trivia.
20: The company was founded by Bill Fair and Earl Isaac in 1956, and that's where the name comes from.
7: Ah, yeah. Okay.
3: Bozeman, Montana.
7: And how would you know this, or why would you know this?
3: I don't know, because I was in Bozeman. I said, oh, look. There's FICO, I guess.
7: So Fair Isaac is better known as?
20: FICO, ticker, FICO also score. The same. Yes, okay. For the FICO score company. Shares, unfortunately, are plunging as much as 22% in trading today, and they are on track to have their largest single day percentage drop in over 6 years. So that's since March 2020. And this is coming after Bill Pulte, the head of the Federal Housing Finance Agency, is going to make it easier for lenders to adopt VantageScore, which is a joint venture of three major credit bureaus, Equifax, Experian, and TransUnion. Now, analysts are saying that this is going to meaningfully raise the risk of score shopping, which is when consumers pick which service provides the best credit score and not necessarily the service that most accurately predicts the default. TransUnion and Equifax are also down on this. TransUnion is down as much as 4.3% and Equifax is down as much as 4.6%.
2: How different would that be from companies ratings shopping as well for the best ratings, right?
7: Yeah, exactly.
2: Right.
7: I had a little FICO issue recently. I thought my new car, the auto payments, I'd set it up correctly. Apparently I hadn't.
2: Oh, no. So you got a notice then.
7: So that was a little bit of an issue. But I said, I don't borrow money, so I don't care what my FICO score is.
2: Yeah, you've been deleveraging. I mean, that was like one of your big things.
7: Yeah, totally. So, yeah. So they tried to scare me with that. I'm like, I don't care.
2: Okay. You're like, I don't get scared.
7: Yeah, because I've got cash. That's what works. All right, Judy, thank you so much. We appreciate that. Judy LeGrew, she's a reporter for Bloomberg News. And for more conversations like this, subscribe to our Stock Movers Reports. 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But I guess for folks that are looking for, a mortgage or something like that, you want to make sure you got
2: that definitely matters. I kind of think about how a long time ago, it used to be like once every 5 years you get an email or a letter from someone saying, by the way, we were hacked and some of your personal information got out. So we're going to give you a free subscription to check your credit score for a year to see if anyone's doing anything funny with your data. Right now you get those letters. It feels like once a month.
7: Yeah,
2: well,
3: it's a must. This is my consumer segment. Turn off your credit. It's just like, you can turn it back on and back and off.
2: What happens when you turn it off?
3: Somebody can't rip you off and go in and
2: apply for something on your behalf.
3: Exactly.
7: So how do you turn credit off?
3: You just go to their website, get a password. Equifax.
7: Oh, Equifax.
3: Any one of the three major.
2: One of the three major ones, and they all share that information.
3: You can do all three, it's very easy to do, and very if you're Paul and go to buy a new car and finance it, you can turn it back on very quickly. Just with your password. So
7: well, consumer
2: I feel like that should be the default, and then you're just called to turn it on, right?
7: Right.
2: You would have to opt in to turn on the credit score.
7: Yep. All right, so we'll figure it out.
2: All right.
3: That's your consumer segment.
7: That's our consumer segment here for Bloomberg Radio.
2: Anyone want to sponsor that?
7: Yeah, exactly. Not a lot going on out there in the marketplace here. So, I mean, it's kind of quiet on the front there. We're going to get some more economic data. I think that the Friday jobs number will be interesting, the non-farm.
2: And before
7: payroll.
2: That, the core PCE,
7: core PCE, absolutely, because that's what the Fed looks at. All right, right now, let's go to a conversation. J.P. Morgan CEO Jamie Dimon, Ford CEO James Farley, and Michigan Governor Gretchen Whitmer, they're sitting down exclusively with Bloomberg's David Westin in Detroit. Let's take a listen.
4: Words, innovation, transformation, industrial, what does it all mean? What is it?
5: We're trying to fix a problem, onshoring things that were offshored in the name of pennies on the dollar to make here in the U.S. where we needed to be independent, even defend ourselves. Ford's going to commit $1 billion of purchasing for new companies that are going to be building advanced manufacturing, new capabilities, even magnets and rare earth that we used to buy overseas, and now we're going to buy here with the help of J.P. Morgan as well as the state of Michigan.
4: It's Michigan Lyft. Do they have to be Michigan companies?
5: Yes.
4: So companies from Michigan. So, Jamie, I ask you, markets we rely upon for an awful lot. Basically, it's served us in good stead for a lot of years in the United States. Why don't markets already take care of this? Why do we need this initiative?
17: Yeah. So I think, first of all, I applaud the initiative, and I also think it's really important that states, governments, business work together to fix things like Detroit, which, you know, they did. That's like the number one thing. But we lost some of the muscle to do that. So I think markets will take care of a lot of it. But if you're an innovative company and you invented something here, you need an order. He's got to order it. It's got to actually work. They may have to build a real plant, not just an experimental plant. And so, you know, it takes that whole group of us to do this kind of thing. So and hopefully this will be replicated. This needs to be done everywhere in a lot of industries to make sure the United States can defend itself.
4: So, Governor Whitmer, why Michigan? Why is it so important for Michigan? Why is this the right place to start this?
18: Well, we know how to build things. Michigan, that's who we are in our DNA. We were, the arsenal of democracy. This is about homeland security. It's about advanced manufacturing. That's who we are in Michigan. And so when I saw J.P. Morgan was doing this resiliency initiative, I reached out and said, let's talk about what's possible here in Michigan, because I know what we are capable of. And I think government plays an important role with industry as we think about what the future looks like and how do we do advanced manufacturing and protect ourselves. And I think this is a combination of all of those great strengths, but we need to really have a concerted collaborative effort here.
4: This is ultimately about supply chain, as I understand it, resiliency of supply chain, which has been disrupted by geopolitics, actually, by trade and things like that. How does this fit, for example, Governor Whitmer, with your near neighbor, Canada? As we know, there's a lot of back and forth in the auto industry for Canada. How does this initiative fit with that?
18: Well, I want to first and foremost say the Canadians have been tremendous allies and partners of ours here in Michigan for a long time. Autos go back and forth over that border. This is the busiest crossing in North America is right here in Detroit, and so we're proud of that long heritage, but I think it's really important that we continue to onshore as much as we can to the United States from all around the world.
4: But if a Canadian company came along and was innovative in the industrial space and had something, for example, Jim, that you could use, could they apply to this program?
5: Yes, but we really want this to be a Michigan initiative. But there are so many things in Canada that we depend on. The whole aluminum, all of our trucks are made out of aluminum. All the ingots come from Canada across the border. We do all the finishing of aluminum here, go into all of our trucks and all of our plants. And so we are looking for innovative companies, even in the aluminum supply chain, with this initiative.
4: So, Jamie, you have a piece actually in the Wall Street Journal just today about the need for economic policy that maintains the preeminence, you call it, of the U.S. economy. Part of that is what we're talking about right here, which is supply chain and what we've done in supply chain. How does this fit in your plans for a preeminent U.S. economy?
17: So what I talk about there is that if you want to be safe, have the best military in the world, it's predicated on having the best economy in the world. And that is what makes the dollar reserve currency. Those two things. It's not some fantasy about something. We have the Atlantic, the Pacific, all the food, water, and energy we need. But on economic policies, you know, you can split domestic, and this is really domestic now, but also foreign. We have extensive relationships, and foreign policy is industrial policy, regulatory policy, investment policy. You know, companies overseas folks have $20 or $30 trillion invested in the United States. American companies have almost equal numbers invested overseas. So I, you know, to me, I want to keep the Western world together for trade. I think that's the way you protect yourself. 60% of the U.S. the global GDP is Europe, U.K., Japan, Australia, Mexico, Canada, South Korea. And so I think, you know, and those are friends and allies. We have 40 military alliances, 20 free trade agreements. You know, obviously, if we're being treated unfairly, we should fix it. But my view is we should try to get these trade deals done. It's better for the U.S. It's better for those countries. You know, I don't know all the complexities, so I can't get into exactly why, you know, we're running into roadblocks, but I would like to see them completed.
4: So, Jim, when it comes to the automotive industry, there are a lot of things that can and should be done, and you've been working on it actually with the essential economy, and so yes. What you've got the accelerator here.
8: Yes.
4: Where are you in that process, and how does this fit into your accelerator program?
8: I think we're in the second inning. We have 1.7 million open skilled jobs, skilled trades jobs in the United States. It's a crisis, and we have to do something about it. Of course, you know, Ford, myself, we can solve our problems. But that's not what we're trying to do. We've always been a company who is more ambitious than just the four walls of our company. So we've been putting a focus on the facts. We're publishing our first report on the facts around skilled trade deficits in the U.S. Most college

0: Sure. I don't think we have a choice. You know, it's very humbling to see the competitiveness now around the globe, especially in China. But I have to say, I'm very optimistic. We developed a small group here in the U.S. and California. They out-innovated, I think, companies like the really good EV companies in China. We're coming out with a $30,000 vehicle built in Louisville, Kentucky, engineered in California, Michigan. And I think it'll be fully competitive with BYD if they were, you know, in Mexico. So we have to have innovation, but we also have to have these kind of programs. And we have to onshore things that we've offshored, like Jamie said. If we don't do all of that, you know, we're going to be in trouble. But there's an opportunity here that I don't think everyone sees yet, that we see at Ford, which is, you know, Ford being a winning global company in this new competitive landscape. But we have to do it all.
1: Can I just mention one quick thing about Michigan? Don't ask me which states, but there are some states who are doing a pretty good job at driving out small companies, venture capital, innovation, and manufacturing. This state wants it, and that is half the game.
2: Which points to...
1: I'm not going to mention the good states, because then I'll get a lot of hate mail.
2: Nobody's listening. You can tell us. Yeah. Just keep it among us. Yeah. But it does point in a direction. As we compete on the world stage with China and with everybody else, what advantage can we get from our capital markets, our ability to fund these things? I mean, compared, certainly with China, but compared with Europe, that's mentioned in your piece, actually.
1: I think the American public doesn't understand the power of our capital markets. So we, you know, whether it's venture capital and the mosaic, private equity, small companies, middle market companies, large companies, but you can raise tons of capital in debt markets and preferred markets. There's a lot of research around it. So America's capital markets have been growing the size of the companies for decades. And if you go to certain parts of the world, like, you know, it's unfortunate, but Europe is stagnated. They have some great companies. I'm not insulting them, but they haven't kept up. They don't have as much R&D, as much venture capital, as much equity risk taking. They don't have our vibrant equity markets and debt markets, which I want them to have. I want them to fix that, and that would be good for them. It would actually ultimately be good for us, too, because the stronger they are, you know, the more business you do, and the more they can defend themselves and pay for what they need for security and resiliency. So it is a huge deal. And you go to large parts of the world, they simply don't have it. It doesn't exist.
2: We can't have a conversation these days without talking about AI at some point, right? And when you talk about capital availability, is there, Jamie, do you see any evidence of crowding out? Because there's so much demand for capital to go into AI right now.
1: Yeah. You know, I mean, the crowding out is coming from the government. So governments around the world are borrowing record sums of money, which is inflationary, by the way, including our government, which is huge. And But if people are raising productive capital because they think it's going to pay out in all various ways, I think that's a good thing. It doesn't mean it's all going to pay. It doesn't mean you don't have to pay more for the capital. But generally, you know, it's for productive future growth.
2: So, Governor, it's your state. You should get the last word. Tell us about AI in Michigan and how it fits potentially into this new initiative.
3: Well, as we think about the initiative, it's about connecting the innovators with the capital and with the customers. And that's really the role of state government in this, you know, in the Michigan lift. We're all navigating a world that is changing fast. And that's why I think collaborations like this are going to be important. We've got to be as nimble as we can. That's not generally what government is known for, but I think that when we tackle problems like this, whether it is something on the horizon or something we're dealing with that's changing every single day, that increases our odds of success.
2: Okay, thank you all very much for being here, Governor Gretchen Whitmer, as well as CEO Ford Jim Farley and Jamie Dimon, of course, of J.P. Morgan. Great to be with you. Thank you so much, and back to you.
4: All right, that was J.P. Morgan CEO Jamie Dimon, Ford CEO Jim Farley, and Michigan Governor Gretchen Whitmer sitting down exclusively with Bloomberg's David Westin in Chicago for that new initiative to spark further innovation investment in the state of Michigan. Let's get a reset here of the markets, and we do that with John Tucker in the Bloomberg Business Flash.
5: All right, this is a yield story right now, the 30-year hitting 5.6%. So we haven't seen this level since 2002 in the, the dot-com bust. Axios reporting OpenAI on track to generate annualized revenue of nearly $70 billion. We reported back in August that the ChatGPT maker was on pace for more than $40 billion in annualized revenue. The revenue has accelerated in recent months, though, driven in part by the growth of its AI coding software. Carnival, among the best performing stocks in the S&P 500 and among the most active, up close to 12% after the cruise line operator adjusted their earnings per share forecast for the full year, boosting the adjusted earnings per share forecast. S&P 500 right now 26 points lower. That's down 0.3%, 76.57. The Dow Jones Industrial Average down 329 points at 51,152. The Nasdaq Composite Index 60 points lower. That is down 0.2%. Again, the long bond 6 basis points higher. Right now, 5.61%. We check the markets for you all day long right here on Bloomberg Radio. I'm John Tucker. That's your Bloomberg Business Flash. 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
4: 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Chris, what's the appetite of asset managers these days for privates, private equity, private debt? It's gotten, you know, it's been in the news, private credit in particular. How are they thinking about the private market these days?
7: Sure, absolutely. You know, we actually recently took a survey of 250 different asset managers across large, medium, small, talk about trends in the industry and what they're seeing. So what we're seeing is that there's a lot of pressure in the industry, and against that, everyone seems to be pivoting sort of in the same direction. So only 16% of firms say that they're going to be reducing costs, and everybody else is trying to add value-added services, changing fee structures, and then pushing into new types of products. So private assets are a big part of that push. I would say, you know, due to the demand, you've got the supply side, the demand side, and then the market structure in between. We see a lot of demand for private credit, especially due to the regulatory environment around the insurance agencies and the preferential treatment that they get, especially if you can get transparency through to the underlying assets. But I would say that you're seeing a big push in general into the private markets. You know, the asset allocators used to have allocations of 20 to 30% of their portfolios in privates, and nowadays that's in most cases closer to 30 to 40%.
8: So this rise of private markets has been a theme for the last decade or so since the Great Financial Crisis. But what's different now, of course, is that interest rates are much higher and they're probably going to stay higher for longer. What does that mean for private equity, which, you know, has really operated on a lot of leverage and this idea that rates would stay really low so they can load up on debt? And what does it mean for private credit as well?
7: Yeah, I mean, I think overall, if you're talking about those asset classes, obviously interest rates not a positive thing, right? Private equity in terms of both the multiples that you get as well as the financing that they have to have, private credit in terms of the interest cost and the like. I would say, though, that, you know, we're not really seeing the stress. So we process something like $10 trillion of assets through our platform, and we're not seeing the same sort of stress in our clients' portfolios that we're hearing about on the news. There is certainly some valuations that are getting stretched in some areas. But overall, it doesn't seem to be lessening either the demand or the new products that are coming out. So you're seeing a lot of the asset managers pushing into rated note feeder funds, into collateralized fund basically to just try to fit that profile that the asset owners are looking for.
4: Private equity, one of the challenges really over the last probably 7 to 10 years has been the inability to monetize their investments either through an IPO or a sale for a variety of reasons. How's that environment these days? Is that if you can't monetize and return capital to LPs, they can't reinvest in the next fund?
7: Exactly. So as Clearwater Analytics is actually owned by private equity. So apt question.
4: Full circle.
7: And possibly a conflict of interest. You know, I would say that there's the traditional IPO exit, which you have to watch the public equity markets for. Obviously, there's some challenges there. But there's still vehicles by which the private equity firms can transfer companies between each other, right? So they are still finding a way to monetize out of
4: individual
7: funds.
4: Which I don't like, by the way. That's kind of this scam in my mind, but they do it.
7: Yep, and a lot of those end up, on the books of a lot of the allocators that are our clients as well.
8: Okay, so let's talk a little bit about firms that are moving further into alternatives. What are they giving up? Where are they making room in their portfolio to be able to add on more private exposure?
7: Excellent question. You know, I don't know that we've seen a change in the risk stance of a lot of the allocators. So if they're taking from, or putting into private assets, if it's private credit, they're taking from fixed income. If it's private equity, they're a lot of times taking from equity. You still see the balance between those two roughly equal. You know, each of the allocators, it's also different, right? Pensions have a very different risk appetite within a horizon than an insurance company. And even with insurance, you know, life is going to be much more in the private credit component of it, whereas, you know, PNC, you might see a little bit more diversification in the assets.
4: You know, when I think about endowments, I was really shocked to discover how much they allocate to alternatives. I kind of thought it was, you know, 5, 10, 15. No. The Yale model pushes you up 40, 50%.
7: Mm-hmm.
4: Now that's coming home the roost for a lot of these folks here. Is there any sense that endowments may change going forward, how they maybe allocate their assets?
7: Oh, so we don't have that many endowments as clients. I can say, you know, from what I've seen, yeah, I think that there's an understanding from a lot of those that, you know, if you're going to be in some of these infrastructure type plays, that yeah, that you can leave them there for a longer period of time, but at some point you still have to come around and monetize, right? So if you're buying forestry land, when do you cut that down? How do you use it? How do you replenish it, et cetera? So, you know, it's definitely a change in the risk. I would say, you know, interestingly, as we talked about the, you know, the supply, the demand, and the market structure. If you think about the market structure, a lot of these private assets even are moving into vehicles that are a little bit easier to move around, right? And you're seeing even tokenization, the data providers and AI get in on the space where more so in the private credit market where it's a little bit more liquid, but they come in, you see tokenization of assets, you're seeing secondary markets starting to be created in some of these things, which makes them more liquid, more easy to work with.
8: All right. Thank you so much for joining us today, Chris. Really appreciate it. Chris Durhan joining us today for our Private Markets in Focus. He is the head of product asset management at Clearwater Analytics, joining us right here in the Bloomberg Interactive Brokers studio. Just a quick note on yields. John Tucker highlighted this, but it's worth highlighting again that the 30-year yield is now at the highest since 2002. It was already at multi-decade highs, but it reached 5.595%. In fact, has built on that and is now at 5.60% even. The 10-year yield at 5.27%. Again, that is multi-decade high as well. Equities are falling at the moment with the S&P 500 losing a fifth of 1%. The NASDAQ unchanged but just marginally.
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5: I'm John Tucker, the Bloomberg News, with this Bloomberg Business Flash. So the major stock averages lower. It's a little changed. Treasury long bond, that's kind of in the driver's seat right now, hitting a level last seen in 2002. The 30-year, let's get a quote here, up 5 basis points, 5.6% right now. 9 of the 11 major industry groups in the S&P 500 lower. Consumer staples, worst performing group. That is home to Walmart, and maybe a price worry here. They're down close to 3% after Target announced it was cutting prices on 2,000 products. Brent crude lower for now, down just about 1%, still above $104 a barrel, though. And Lizanne Saunders at Charles Schwab She remains concerned about the inflationary impact of fuel prices.
0: Energy prices continue to be a factor, but I think the more recent factor that is most relevant and still has ripple effects to come is the move up in prices, because pretty much every good is transported in some form or another.
5: And diesel was, what, $6.50 at the Wawa. S&P 500 down 15. The Dow Jones Industrial Average down 252. The Nasdaq Composite Index 14 points lower. Chosen Texas.
1: Yes.
5: Morgan Stanley unveiling plans for hub in Texas with 3,800 jobs, joining a rush of financial companies, boosting their footprints in the state. The project's
2: going to receive... Which part of Texas?
1: Dallas, Fort Worth.
5: Yes, Dallas City Council offering as much as $18.5 million in economic incentives for the project. Yep. The state's also kicking in $44 million for an economic development grant.
1: Everybody's... The Goldman's there.
5: Yeah.
2: J.P. Morgan has the most bankers in Dallas, North Texas, even more than in New York.
5: By the way, Choosing Texas, that song.
1: Good song. Good. Oh, number one for...
5: Secured the number one spot on the Hot 100 chart for the 23rd week. It broke the record held by Mariah Carey's See If All I Want for Christmas Is You, or
2: Wait,
5: whatever.
2: Wait, this is now, or this
1: yes.
2: is...
5: This is now.
1: So really? When you get back to your desk, go listen to that.
2: Choosing Texas?
1: Choosing Texas.
5: Yeah, it's... Yeah. She's got a wonderful voice. I don't see it.
1: It's though. A catchy tune. I like it.
5: Yeah,
1: it's all
5: whatever.
1: Good.
5: I'll be grumpy. We check the markets for you all day long.
2: What else
5: right
2: is
5: here
2: new?
5: On Bloomberg Radio. I'm Grumpy John. Back to you, Scarlett and Paul.
1: All right, John Tucker, thank you so much. Scarlett Fu and Paul Sweeney live here in our Bloomberg Interactive Broker Studio, streaming live on YouTube as well. It seems like everybody's cruising these days. It's not just Charlie Pellett. It's good folks at Carnival Cruise Lines. Had some big numbers, man. Carnival Cruise Lines, some good results. Stocks up 12% here. Brian Egger joins us, senior gaming and lodging analyst for Bloomberg Intelligence. What's Carnival doing right here?
3: Yeah, first of all, it's your endorsement of the activity itself.
1: Exactly, starting my cruise next week, first ever.
3: That aside, so really solid bookings, and despite the increase in fuel costs, good fuel efficiencies, and relatively moderate growth in non-fuel unit costs, right? So fuel is definitely an issue. Brent up at 104, as we said. We're cautious about that. But frankly, it was more of an offset than we expected from other factors, both demand and cost.
2: How much visibility does Carnival have? I mean, I know we talk about how people book their cruises maybe a year in advance, but I mean, can it see out to 2029, for instance?
3: So we don't have any feedback that far out. They did say that for 27 capacity days, it's about 50% booked at this point, which is a really good starting base, even favorable initial indications for 2028. Right. So the demand picture is quite solid. I mean, this third quarter was the big seasonal quarter for the cruise sector. That's been reported. That's in the bank. But yeah, demand has been really quite strong. Yields are better than expected. And despite the very volatile and potentially worrisome fuel cost environment, they actually raised full year EBITDA guidance by half a point, percentage point or so.
1: What's the lifespan of a cruise ship?
3: So, I mean, depreciable life 30 years, but you've got some older ships that are around. The issue is to be competitive with in this environment, you have to have a relatively young fleet, but they define that by the average fleet age.
1: So what happens when Carnival gets rid of a cruise ship? Who takes that?
3: So there are a couple different options. One is you sell to another operator. I know that there have been, like, Norwegian had a sale charter back arrangement where they sold the ship and chartered it back. Some are sold to lesser operators to move to less significant markets, less competitive markets. So there are different options for older ships.
2: So Royal Caribbean, one of Carnival's rivals, acquired a 50% stake in Sandals and Beaches Resort, a land-based operation, which is interesting given that it's a cruise line operator. Does this put pressure on Carnival to do something similar?
3: I don't think it necessarily puts pressure. All the major cruise operators have an island-based strategy of some type. Norwegian is arguably lagged in the commercialization of that, hence their turnaround and the new CEO. Carnival has its own operations and obviously thinking about things like that. I don't think this is necessarily a major change, but it probably is a bit of an accelerant to Royal Caribbean's island-based strategy. Again, 50% stake they're taking, not a wholly owned operation, but all the major cruise operators are pursuing this type of strategy to some degree in some way.
1: All right, very good. Brian Egger, thanks so much. Appreciate that. Brian Egger, Senior Gaming and Lodging Analyst for Bloomberg Intelligence. Let's get down to Washington, D.C. There's quite the confab getting together down there. President Trump, Vice President Vance, and some industry leaders from the technology space are getting together for the launch of America.gov. Tyler Kendall's there, Bloomberg Washington correspondent. She's at the White House. Tyler, can you explain what America.gov is?
4: Well, Paul, today's really about President Trump embracing the use of AI and this technology amid what has been mounting concerns from not just the American public, if you look at the data heading into the midterms, but also some industry leaders. And today we're expecting a big sweep of tech CEOs to be here at the White House. So I'm just going to quickly say, if you see my head on a swivel, if you're joining us on YouTube, that's because I'm watching out for them coming through the door. But it started today with America.gov, as you mentioned. The administration says that this is designed to make it easier for the American public to interface with the government. A U.S. official tells me it's designed to be a, quote, one-stop shop. Essentially, if you go online, you're given a chat area where you're able to type in any sort of query related to any agency in the federal government, and you should, in theory, get a prompt response. President Trump signed an executive order during this event, basically mandating all federal agencies to interface with this AI-enabled tool. Officials outlined many different use cases for this, whether you're applying for federal assistance or looking for a national park permit. It's supposed to all be in one place, but underscoring this is the theme that the White House wants the American public to be more comfortable with the technology amid what has been these calls for a slowdown.
2: Okay, I just put in who qualifies for unemployment benefits. I got an answer pretty quickly.
1: Okay.
2: About how it's a federal state joint program. Each state sets its own rules and, you know, some requirements. So, okay, it works, and that's great. Are we expecting this luncheon, this event that the president is hosting with, holding with these tech CEOs to result in any actionable items? Are they going to come out with an announcement?
4: We'll have to see what ends up happening. Some execs starting to filter in now. Sorry, guys. We'll have to see what happens. House Speaker Mike Johnson is going to be here in the room. That in and of itself is notable because we've seen Washington try to grapple with exactly what to do next here. We have the ServiceNow CEO right here walking in. I caught up with Alex Karp earlier today, who told me that he thinks the administration is doing a good job in terms of the sovereignty of AI. We're going to walk along this way. I see the Micron CEO who's about to come in. We'll ask him. He's going through the door. We'll see if he gets redirected.
1: All right, we'll let you go, Tyler.
4: We'll have to see what happens. Sorry, this is kind of chaotic.
2: No, this is great. This is Tyler Kendall in action here. She's keeping an eye on everything. She's walking and chewing gum at the same time. They claim that people in Washington can do that, and Tyler has proven that she can.
1: She can. Tyler Kendall, Bloomberg Washington correspondent. She is literally live at the White House doing all that good reporting there. So, again, it works, I guess, is probably one of the takeaways, which
2: it
1: is good.
2: Works. Yes, and I get the thinking behind, you know, you want to get people comfortable with this idea, but people already know how to put in something into a Google search, and this is kind of like a Google search presented differently.
1: You know, one could argue that's what some of the consumer-facing AI tools are. They're just kind of enhanced kind of search capability. But again, there's a lot of uncertainty about AI. I think just from the consumer perspective, is it going to take my job? Is it going to make my life more difficult, easier?
2: It's making things more expensive, you know.
1: Yep, and so that's kind of, it's become a political issue, and arguably it would be an issue for the midterms. So we'll keep an eye on that. Looking at the markets, S&P down 14 points, the Dow off 250, that's about a half of 1%, the NASDAQ's down 11 points. Yields higher again, 10-year Treasury yield up almost four basis points, 5.27%. Yields higher yet again. This is Bloomberg Morning.
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15: Yeah, our interview continues this hour. We've got a lot more with the Vice President of the United States. We covered a lot of ground. Tried to make this thing efficient. Of course, you hear us talk about these fraud arrests, housing prices, deportations. And coming up, you're going to hear more on Iran. Is the Supreme Leader even alive? Who's in charge in that country? Who do you deal with if you're trying to get something done? We get to that with the Vice President. Also, his feeling about the midterms. He's reminding everybody, don't blackpill. He's got the Rush Limbaugh attitude on this subject. Never give up. Never give up. Stay in the fight. We are not sunk yet. We've got the Vice President on that and the Save America Act. You will absolutely want to hear his remarks on the Save America Act and the strategy sessions he's been undertaking with the President of the United States. This is never before revealed information from the Vice President today. One element on that, on those claims from the weekend that maybe ICE was backing off on deporting some people, Mark Wayne Mullen was also just on television yesterday, and he was saying, no, we're not backing down at all. In fact, we just put up record numbers on Friday and Saturday for single-day arrests.
16: Just look at our numbers. I don't know. There's always division going out there, and people want to report something they think they heard or they don't even think they hear it. They just want to make it up. That's never been a directive. That's absolutely not going after, not happening. We're going after the worst of the worst. Constantly, our numbers are increasing. We hit a new single day record this weekend since I've been in. I haven't went back all the way through, but the highest arrest record we've had since I've been in office for 6 months, and that happened Friday and Saturday both. We are absolutely pushing hard. We're going to continue to push hard. We're not. Politics doesn't get in the way of us enforcing our nation's laws. I've said this multiple times, Carl. DHS employees, be it ICE, be it CBP, Coast Guard, or any of our other 19 other components, our mission is to protect the homeland. You cannot protect the homeland if you don't know who's in your country. So our number one mission is to know who's in this country. And if you're in this country illegally, I don't care how you came about it, if you're in this country illegally, you're going to be sent back to the country you came from.
15: Yeah, all right. That was with Carl Higbee over at Newsmax. Great conversation. Please, Pete, keep putting up those record numbers. The vice president, more with him in a moment.
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0: 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Blue is true love. 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Negotiate. 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Lewis True Love.
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1: You know, in the midst of our conversation yesterday about the midterms, because I did ask you, you probably heard the vice president how he feels about the midterms, and he was warning people.

0: Before traveling to the President's Cup golf tournament yesterday, President Trump told reporters, quote, "We have the best poverty numbers ever in the history of our country." And you know it's true because you heard it from a billionaire on his way to a private country club. Also, lowest, not best.
1: Yes, well, the best in that context would mean the lowest, you see. I know words are a mystery to liberals. Their brains are not working as designed. Kind of sad. More annoying, I think, than sad, because it's been ongoing for so long. And they're compensated very handsomely for their ignorance. What was the line on Saturday Night Live? Why, Jane, you ignorant. Very good Tuesday morning to you, and welcome back once again. We are at 888-630-9625. Another busy news day in the United States of America. We've got Democrat icon Lindsey Clancy, who murdered her three children, strangled them to death, one at a time. You wouldn't want to do it all at once. You'd want to do it all one at a time. And they're back in court today, and her lawyer, and apparently she's going to be back in court today, and the lawyer is going to ask to just dismiss all charges and make her a member of Congress, because Democrats really love this whole thing. She should get the Margaret Sanger Award. They haven't been giving that out for a while. You know, Hillary Clinton got the Margaret Sanger Award. Hanoi Jane Fonda also got the Margaret Sanger Award. Maybe it's time that Lindsey Clancy got the Margaret Sanger Award. I mean, to keep our ear to the ground on that, because they're back in court, and it's a big deal, the Lindsey Clancy case back in, and the very aggressive lawyer that she has looking to just throw it out. Come on, she's suffered enough. She got to let her go. So we've got that going on. Also, lots of crazy news stories today. First of all, it's 35 days until Election Day today. 35 days until Election Day for the midterm elections. The Democrats want to steal everything, of course, and then once they steal it, they can really start wrecking things. It's very, very important for sane people to vote this election year, because there are so many crazy people, and the mental illness is so pervasive. We just call it the Democrat Party, the membership in the Democrat Party. But 35 days to election, and the Democrats, they want elections to go on for months and months, and mail out ballots to illegal aliens and mentally ill people and insane asylums, which they've mostly closed down and moved them to the streets of American cities. But never mind that. The Speaker of the House, Mike Johnson, he's going to be racing around the country, going to 22 states, Speaker Mike Johnson, dynamic figure that he is, and he's okay. He's not a house of fire, but, you know, he's a solid guy, and he's going to go to 22 states and to 40 different House contests, where he's going to throw in with the Republican in those contests, and the idea, of course, is to hold on to control of the Senate and of the House of Representatives for the Republicans. Mike Johnson pushing for the House, and he's going to be traveling and getting stuff done, and it's a big deal. I know everybody's listening here is planning on voting on Election Day, maybe even before, but you know, the Democrats, they're out there, they're trying to hustle up baskets full of and vans full of and warehouses full of mail out ballots and homeless people voting, and you know, the Democrat thing, it's they got to steal it by any means necessary, and so we've got that going. I want to update you on some of that, because it's a bit of a big deal. I've got to say, it's more than a bit of a big deal, it's a very big deal. It's a big midterm election, and President Trump is out there, and he's talking about it too. But in the meantime, I saw today Frank Luntz. You know Frank Luntz? He's the pollster guy, been around for a long time, and he's got gravitas. I think he's got gravitas. Very significant pollster, and he's got a new poll out today. And I said, I was kind of bothered by this. I saw that according to Frank Luntz, in a new study they've got out, the AmericanSurveyCenter.org. Here it is. 26% of young Republican men. That's a quarter plus 1% of young American, of young Republican, but I repeat myself, of young Republican men, 26% of young Republican men blame their problems on women. On women. That's, well, that's because they're heterosexual, and that's one of the things about a Republican man, so it differentiates them from Democrats. But I saw that, and I thought, boy, that's, I'm not happy to hear that. 26% of a full quarter plus of Republican men blame their problems on women. Maybe they're dating Democrat women or something like that, and it could be related to monkeypox or a variety of other things. But they got that 26%, and I thought that's not a very good number. And then the next number that Frank Luntz has is similar but different. And here's the similar but different number. Among young Democrat women, 66% blame their problems on men. Two-thirds of Democrat women, young Democrat women, blame their problems on men, and therefore they've all become lesbians, because it's much easier that way than men are not your problem, and it's a different thing altogether. And the Democrats, they're moving the numbers, aren't they? They're changing everything. Not for the better, but they're changing things. But 26% of young Republican men blame their problems on women. They might be right. 66% of young Democrat women blame their problems on men. Two-thirds of young Democrat women blame their problems on men. Because, you know, it's probably the patriarchy or something like that. Because men get the whole patriarchy thing and all of that. Mm-mm-mm. Man, oh man. Crazy, crazy stuff. I'm telling you, we've got that, and I and Frank Luntz, he's a serious person. He's doing these serious polls thing, but the survey on American life, sure, most men don't blame women for the problems men face, but the partisan gap is real, and it's widest among young men. A quarter of young Republican men blame their problems on women. But then again, 66% of Democrat women blame their problems on men. It's easy. It's easier that way. You know how the Democrats are. They got to find somebody to blame, because otherwise it would require taking responsibility for yourself. That'd throw everything out the window. You can't go around doing that. I'm looking at the big board over here, and the nice people calling in to the radio show, and I see that everybody is true. The midterms are starting to get real. We keep hearing, we've been here, oh, it's an election year, it's a midterm election. We've been hearing that for so long now that it seems like it's been going on for years and years. It's the never-ending campaign that Howard Dean inflicted upon us when he was the chair of the Democratic National Committee, and he bragged about it. Oh yeah, before I took over as the Democrat National Committee chairman, we used to have an election year and then we'd stop. But thanks to Howard Dean, now it goes on 24 hours a day, 365 days every year. Without break, because they're making things better, you know. And then they fired on Fort Sumter again. Just remarkable stuff. But I'm looking there, Michael, and I see on the big board there are a couple of people, right? We got a couple of people in there and talking about the midterm elections and all that stuff, right? Because it's kind of a big deal. And now we're 35 days away. Now it's starting to get real. I think when you're within a month, it becomes real. Now we're starting to get there. The rest of the, you know, all year campaign, never ending media, BS storm by the Democrat allies and the corrupt news media, I see as, not positive or helpful, just divisive and absurd, really. But now we're getting close. And I tell you what, Michael, with that, I think I'd actually like to go to a phone call. Looking at the big board, people letting us up here. Let's go to, and we are at 888-630-9625. Let's go to Jack, calling from the once great state of California. Jack, you're on the Chris Plant Show.
2: Chris, you are great.
1: Me?
2: Well, you got rid of Swalwell and Fang Fang. You got to get credit for this. You really helped us out here. You talk about the 24/7 campaign, Howard Dean, and then your famous tape. Uh-huh. I hope I have a few seconds here before you cut me. I know you got a lot of calls. But Howard Dean is right. The Democrats are 24/7. John Thune is only about seven. 7 hours a month.
1: Yeah.
2: The mummy.
1: Yeah.
2: They call John Thune the mummy. He's sleepy at the wheel, crying about everything. Zuckerberg spent $400 million to help the Democrats. Why doesn't he help the Republicans? $400 million just to win in Michigan 4 years ago. Mm. And they're talking about Trump spending $100 million too. Trump and Musk better spend $1 billion. They got to go for broke. Lee Atwater set the tone. George Bush was down 18 points. They found Willie Horton. They ran Willie Horton, scared the country, reminded the country of how nasty people can be. Show the borders flooding. Pay for that pay TV. Trump and Musk are going to lose. Musk is going to lose $500 billion, and he'll be in front of Hakeem Jeffries every night.
1: Yeah.
2: These guys got to wake up, Chris.
1: Yeah. Yeah, they're here to take it all, aren't they? They're here to wreck it. They're here to make it unrecognizable. They're here to fundamentally transform the United States of America, as Barack Obama said, into something unrecognizable, something the third world would be more comfortable with. Speaking of which, I saw something today, Jack, and I want to get to this, but we have a higher number and a higher percentage of foreign-born people living in the United States today than ever before in the history of the country.
2: Yeah, well, that's where Obama did it. He started selectively putting people into Michigan and to Minnesota, and they know what they're doing. You are totally right. Howard Dean is right. 24/7 campaign for the Democrats, and the Republicans start at the end of. They just are getting started. They have nothing 24/7. We had a guy named Lee Atwater. I'm telling you, we don't have that now. You know who discovered Karl Rove? There's no Karl Rove if Lee Atwater lives. And so now Karl Rove's a Democrat voter, and that's the kind of guys the Republicans get.

0: try to do.
1: Yeah.
0: I do want to say in California, Arnold is endorsing the communist, but she's no better than Bass.
1: Is that right?
0: Difference between the communist coming in and Bass?
1: And Arnold Schwarzenegger is endorsing the commie?
0: He's endorsing ramen.
1: Mm. Man, I gotta tell you, you mentioned Willie Horton, and Willie Horton, of course, 1988 big political figure. You're right, the Republicans dragged him out because the Democrat running for the presidency had created policies where Willie Horton, kidnapping robber rapists, was released from jail by the Democrats, and they thought it was great. Hey, you know, we're letting everybody go, which is what the Democrats are doing right now by the thousands and thousands. And honestly, it just goes on and on. In fact, I've got an illegal alien story today. More just mayhem and murder by illegal aliens that the Democrats have waved into the country. And our news media, because they're Democrat Party front groups, they don't even report these stories. Oh, another illegal alien murders another American, a child, a woman, a mother. And these are non-stories. You know, like George Floyd, a career criminal junkie, dies of a heart attack while resisting arrest and becomes a hero of the Democrat Party for a generation. And all these women and girls and people being murdered by illegal aliens don't become household names like George Floyd did, because I'm beginning to think, honestly, Jack, that they don't care about these people and they don't care about human life. What do you think about that?
0: Well, what I think is you're 100% right, but we don't run. Again, you started with the right premise. Howard Dean, and I wish you loved, you ran that all the time. I love that. You know, your guy there, whoever, your genius guy there, he came up with that out of the blue. And, you know, we got to flood paid TV, because you can't just count on Fox.
1: Yeah.
0: You got to show the problems that Democrats caused before.
1: Right. No, you're right.
0: Look at these. Use the charts. Get some charts going.
1: There's not a Democrat in the country that knows where Fox News is on their cable dial. That's a fact. Yeah, Willie Horton, and I got to tell you, there are thousands of Willie Hortons loose on the streets of America right now, and they're all loose because of the Democrats, just like Willie Horton was. And, H.W. Bush used Willie Horton in an ad because Michael Dukakis was letting the criminals go free to kill again. And didn't work very well for the... It did work well for H.W. Bush, but not for the Democrats. Now, they're proud of letting all the criminals go, of opening our borders and opening our prisons. They want to defund the police, open our borders. They want everybody murdered. Forget AI. The real threat to humanity is the Democrat Party in the United States of America. Thanks, Jack. Good opening call this morning. Nice talking to you.
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0: All right, we're back, and we've got a lot. We've got our Washington, D.C. City Councilman, Trayon White, who believes the Jews make it snow in the wintertime. He was on trial for being a criminal, you know, taking bribes and stuff, and it's all on video, and he did it, piles of cash. And yesterday they declared a mistrial. They declared a mistrial here in Washington, D.C. I want to share that with you because he came out afterward and he spoke, and he is, I think the Democrats might run Trayon White for president. He's good, and they love the jihad. You know, the Democrats, they're all jihadis or minor jihadis, wannabe jihadis. And we've got Trayon White, no exception. He didn't like the Jews. And, the Rothschilds, they make it snow in the wintertime. They're taking over the cities because, you know, how the Jews are. And that's Trayon White. He once was dragged to the Holocaust Museum in Washington, D.C. after blaming the Rothschilds for the weather. And he escaped. He escaped like it was Bergen-Belsen. He went over the fence out of there. I've got an update for you on him. And also, illegal aliens just killing everywhere they go. Coming up.
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0: Bye.
1: Remember I talked about the permanent campaign? Well, before I got to the DNC, we didn't have a permanent campaign. You would campaign for 1 year when you had a candidate, and then if you didn't win, you wouldn't campaign for the next 3 years. No wonder we lose. Now we don't just have a permanent campaign for electing Democrats. We have a permanent campaign for influencing policy. It brings us a little closer to the European model.
2: Oh, it brings us a little closer to the European model. God knows we all want to be closer to the European model. At Howard Dean, he was governor, presidential candidate, Democratic National Committee chairman. Very excited to say now everything is poisoned with our toxic politics. And he was thrilled. What year was that? It was some time ago now. We've been playing that soundbite for a long time. Very proud. Much closer to the European model because they're anti-American, pro-anybody else. Just remarkable stuff. And the scream, Howard Dean on the screen. Good stuff. All right, so we have that going for us. There are a couple of basically local stories. Washington, D.C. area stories I want to get to here because they have to do with Democrats. Before we do that, let us go back to the telephones. Let's go to Marco calling from Springfield, Virginia. Marco, you're on the Chris Plant Show.
3: Good morning, Chris. Thanks for taking my call.
2: Hey, man.
3: Hey, I saw Karl Rove on Fox News, or excerpts from it. I don't watch Fox News anymore. A really bad mouth in Ken Paxton. I said, well, what's the alternative? You just gave Talafrico a pass. And it's like, well, you can use Karl Rove's words against him. These people that are saying that the election's over, like Karl Rove, like Sharon Bass, who is now losing to that other crazy loon in Los Angeles. But I am really worried. I'm concerned about this upcoming election because there's a new immigrant caravan heading to the U.S.-Mexico border. And what do they know? Why are they heading to the border already? And I have to ask those Republicans who aren't planning on voting for the Trump ticket, what will happen if the Dems win? You're going to have border violations. You're going to have crime on the upswing again, drugs on the upswing. And for those that have retirement accounts, you want to see that stock market crash? You want to have medical care you can't afford? Go ahead and vote Democrat and see what happens. I just don't understand how anybody in their right mind can vote for anyone on the Democrat ticket. This concern about electricity prices, Jack called earlier, and that quote that you had about Obama's quote about electricity rates would necessarily skyrocket.
2: Right.
3: Well, King Obama, it was okay when he said it, but I have to ask people who are concerned about the acres of land that are being allocated for data centers and the power stations that are going to power them. What about all those acres of land that are being allocated for solar farms and windmills? It's like, that's okay. You're destroying land that you might not be able to use again. At least in the case of data centers and stuff, there's a function that we're all going to need, like it or not. And if you're really concerned about electricity, start thinking about nuclear power stations. It's the cleanest form of energy you can come up with.
2: Yeah, cleanest, least expensive. I was talking about this, Marco, also in California, where they've been running out of water for 60 years now, at least. A series of nuclear-powered desalinating plants along the ocean, along the west coast of the United States, in California. Mm-hmm. And they'd have more. They have the largest body of water on Earth, right out their window. They look at it every day. They live it and they breathe it. And they don't seem smart enough to know that they should desalinate. You know, American Navy ships pull water out of the ocean and desalinate. That was submarines pull water out of the ocean and desalinate that water and make it drinking water and the water they cook with and shower with. And California can't figure that out. And it's nuclear energy. Again, U.S. Navy ships been powered by nuclear energy for more than a half century. You can't point to an incident where anything bad happened. I mean, look at how many people died in Chicago over the weekend. That number is greater than the number of people that have been killed by anything nuclear in the history of the United States of America. We need more nuclear energy, you're right, and it's efficient, it's clean, it's inexpensive. It works, and that these plants, these, you know, the new AI stuff. We need too much electricity. We don't have enough electricity. This is the first time in my lifetime, Marco, that I've seen anybody in the country saying, "Oh, we don't have enough energy, and we don't know what to do about it." Suddenly, we don't. Well, we need more power plants. We've got more people. We have more technology. We have more demands. Therefore, we need more electricity. Right, Marco?
3: Right. Absolutely.
2: And so we have more power plants, but we don't do that anymore because the Democrats, because they're against nuclear power, they're against hydroelectric power, they're against everything except windmills. And windmills, did you know, windmills were invented by the Persians centuries ago, long before the Dutch had their windmills. The Persians actually invented windmills. And that's where the Democrats are. They're prehistoric. They're not on the side of modernity.
3: Well, you know, not with windmills, not destroying acres of land. How about the shoreline? How about that sea life you're destroying?
2: Right.
3: So it's kind of like, it's crazy. But, you know, Fox News is, I don't know, it's their tilt right now. I don't watch them anymore. From 6 o'clock until 10, I watch Newsmax. And if you really want some good, honest journalism, get the Higby, Schmidt, Infinity in particular. I love those guys. And I wish your show was still on, Chris, because, you know, I know you had some differences with one of the cast members, as I did when I was watching you. But I did learn a new word today, the Trayvon White thing. I wanted to bring that up.
2: What's
3: that? Cool.
2: We were just talking about that a minute ago. We had just during the break, Michael and I were making fun of that, and we're going to get to that that audio. And we said, look, it's true, and it's like, and he, because, you know, like radical is cool. They're making radical cool again, right? And, we were laughing out loud at that just moments ago. I'm going to play that audio for you.
3: Yeah.
2: That's great.
3: Okay, that sounds good.
2: But you're right about getting out and voting this is a midterm election year. It's a big, important election year. And, you know, more Democrats, you talked about open borders, and it's true. More Democrats means more murder. It means more crime. It means more gangs. And they're actually proud of it at this point.
3: Yeah, it's really kind of scary. And, the Republicans need to get that message out on a daily basis. I know that, you know, people aren't listening to this station. They don't watch Fox. They don't watch Newsmax. They get their news from clowns like Rachel Mad Clown and CNN and Anderson Cooper, as you call them. But it's really too bad you can't get the message out to people and say, hey, look at the drop in crime. Look at from drug overdoses. Look at the economy overall. Look at, you know, opportunities that are knocking on the door for this country. But your radical ideas are going to put a halt to them if they take charge. And every time I hear AOC talk, I'm like, God help us all if she ever makes it to the White House.
2: Idiocracy, cacistocracy, rule by the least capable among us. I saw somebody said, I've been using cacistocracy for some time. Now the rule by the least capable among us. And I caught a couple of people using it while I was in Florida last week on the television, people using cacistocracy. And it says, true, it's a good one for now. And I got to tell you, Marco, I've got stuff you teed up. My next two items that I have right in front of me right now. So, look, you're right, and you're a great American, and now I want to share with you a couple more Democrat-provided stories. But it's 100% true. More Democrats elect Democrats for more fatal drug overdoses. Elect Democrats for more murder, for more crime, for more drugs, for more everything bad. Illegal aliens, open borders. That's the Democrat Party. They're a crime wave living among us. Marco, thank you. Thank you. And listen, I want to share this with you. Marco's in Virginia. Here's the headline. from WUSA Channel 9. That's the CBS station in Washington, D.C. Virginia man arrested in connection with students' opioid overdoses. Students, plural. Opioid overdoses, plural. Isaac Melendez Carranza, it's Melendez Carranza is hyphenated, faces charges of drug distribution linked to multiple student overdoses at Virginia High School. Isn't that amazing? And Channel 9, they get to it eventually by accident. A man is in police custody for drug possession in connection with an overdose at a Virginia high school. The Loudoun County Sheriff's Office, not exactly an urban hotbed of gang activity, but the Democrats are making everything a hotbed of gang activity. Every remote community in America will be overrun by foreign, illegal, alien, non-English-speaking gangs before the Democrats are done. And everyone will die. Forget about AI. The real threat is the Democrat Party. Loudoun County Sheriff's Office arrested Isaac Melendez Carranza. You have to pronounce it with a certain Democrat Party flair. Isaac Melendez Carranza, 31, of Sterling. Sterling, I've got a friend who lives in Sterling. My friend Danny lives there, and it's a nice, should be a nice place, but look what the Democrats have done. Following an investigation into fentanyl distribution, Melendez Carranza was charged with two counts of distribution of controlled substance and one count of sale of drugs near certain properties that I assume would be a school. During the investigation, Loudoun County Sheriff's Office identified Melendez Carranza as the suspected drug dealer connected to overdoses involving students at Parkview High School. Parkview sounds very nice. It's Parkview High School. But there are gang members distributing lethal drugs there, like fentanyl. And the Democrats applaud that because they're open-minded. They're so open-minded, their brains fell out and hit the asphalt long ago. It was a hot day. It sizzled. So in August, he was taken into custody following the execution of a search warrant. During the search, deputies seized fentanyl and money. What those two very often go together. Loudoun County Sheriff's Office did not disclose how much money or how many drugs were seized in the search, but they did say one pill can be deadly. Melendez Carranza is being held in the Loudoun County Adult Detention Center without bond. Without bond, how about that? The day Melendez Carranza was taken into custody, ICE, that's Immigration Customs Enforcement Washington, lodged an immigration detainer and a warrant of removal. You know what that means? That means he's a Democrat and he's an illegal alien, and that the Democrats brought him here, and they love illegal aliens, and if they're non-English-speaking drug dealers and gang members from Venezuela or El Salvador, then the Democrats like it better, because voting for Democrats is a vote for more fatal drug overdoses. Voting for Democrats is a vote for more murder. It's just extraordinary. Yeah, the day Melendez was taken into custody, Melendez Carranza taken into custody, ICE, immigration custody. There it is. There are only two sentences left in the story, three sentences after this. And there it is, ICE custody. That means illegal alien. It should be in the lead sentence. Illegal alien taken into custody in drug overdoses at Virginia High School, because the Democrats love illegal aliens. The Democrats love fatal drug overdoses. The Democrats love death more than we love life. They're not on the side of civilization. And vote for them, get more of this. More murder, more drug rapes, more gangs, more crime, more open border horrors, and of course drug overdoses, because the Democrats. Now, and that's Marco was talking. He touched on that too with the drugs, more drugs, more Democrats, more drugs, and all of that. Now, let me go to this, and actually it's WUSA again in Washington. The headline is mistrial declared in D.C. Councilman Trayon White's bribery case. Remember, he's on video, the FBI in there, and his brother-in-law setting him up too. But eight women and four men, here we get the old eight women, four men jury again, deliberated for days before telling U.S. District Judge Rudolph Contreras they could not agree on the single count of bribery. And, of course, he's guilty as hell. And he's on videotape, and the FBI did it, and his brother-in-law is involved. And he's caught more than once, and he was expelled from the D.C. City Council by the All-Democrat City Council. He was expelled from the City Council, but they expelled him from the City Council shortly before Election Day. And then Election Day rolled around, and he was naturally reelected in a landslide because they said, hey, he's a criminal. This is Democrats in D.C. and Ward, blah, blah, blah. But here it is. The jury could not come to unanimous decision in the federal bribery trial of Washington, D.C. council member Trayon White, leading to a mistrial on Monday. A mistrial. Now, we've got to take one here, but I've got great audio for you of a quick break. And Trayon White, after he came out of the courtroom, mistrial declared, knowing he's guilty as hell. And what did he have to say to the people outside the courtroom? Eight women and four men. This is great stuff. Deliberated for days. Then came and told the judge, we couldn't possibly. And it reminded me, remember the black teenager that stabbed to death the white teenager at the track meet? And there was very upsetting to liberals because the jury was all white. The jury was all white. And the murderer was all black. And his victim was all white. And Democrats loved it because they're sick in the head. They're really sick people. And they love crime. But remember the juror, one black juror was kicked off the jury because he said he just couldn't convict another black man. And I suspect with our city councilman here, with Trayon White, I suspect the jury had a dose of that, probably heaping helping of that. Couldn't possibly convict him, knowing that he's guilty as hell. Here's the videotape. Here's his brother-in-law as a witness, and here's the money, but taking bribes. Wait till you hear Trayon White when he came out of the courthouse coming up.
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0: All right, now, Trayon White, the D.C. city councilman busted for bribery. A hung jury, they wouldn't elect, they wouldn't convict him yet. They will elect him, they wouldn't convict him. Trayon White, you may remember, here he is saying the Rothschilds' Jewish banking family in Europe, they control the weather and the snow to take over the cities.
1: Man, it's just out of snowing out of nowhere this morning, man. Y'all better pay attention to this climate control, man, this climate manipulation. And D.C. keep talking about we're a resilient city. And that's a model based off the Rothschilds controlling the climate to create natural disasters. They can pay for it and own the cities, man. Be careful.
0: That's right. Pay for it so they can own the cities. The Rothschilds, you know, he knows them well. Yesterday, he was there was a hung jury. They let him walk out, and he walked outside, and he started talking. He sounded like this yesterday.
2: Victory is mine, says the Lord.
0: Says the Lord, victory is mine.
2: That's unwarranted it. Suffering is redemptive.
0: It's redemptive. Dental. It's a dental.
2: I will bless the Lord at all times, and his praises shall continuously be on my mouth.
0: He's going to bless the Lord.
2: This has been one of the hardest.
0: M-O-U-F.
2: 2 years of my life.
0: One of the hardest.
2: Fighting the system.
0: He's fighting the system.
2: But through it all, I'm grateful. I'm humble. And I feel like I'm redeemed again.
0: He's redeemed again. And here he is. Marco was talking about the use of words. Here he is.
2: For my Christian fame, I say praise the Lord.
0: Christian friend, praise the Lord.
2: Come on, you got to be better than that. I say praise the Lord.
3: Praise the Lord.
2: For my Muslim family, say Allahu Akbar.
3: Allahu Akbar.
2: Allahu Akbar.
0: Sure, and then that happened. That's kind of weird. And he's, yeah. It's a sobering, momentous occasion. Yeah, he did go on and on. He's good. And he's going to stay in the city council. He's not going anywhere. And he'll be reelected again and again and again. The future is not bright, not around these people. It's quite dim.
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5: From ABC News, I'm Wayne Cabot. The verdict is in. It's guilty for a pastor and former American Idol contestant Caleb Flynn, accused of killing his wife to carry on an affair. Prosecutors say Flynn staged a home invasion after shooting his wife. In praise of data centers, President Trump today.
6: They're going to work to make the community happy. That might be supplying oil and gas. It might be supplying education. It may be helping teachers along financially, helping people along financially.
5: Polls show more than 70% of people don't want them. One developer in Pennsylvania is offering to pay each resident $10,000 if their center gets approved. Tech leaders met today at the White House with President Trump, but ABC's Elizabeth Schulze says there was no agreement reported on containing this superhuman computing.
7: These are the biggest companies in the world. The leaders of these companies worth trillions of dollars all gathered there in an acknowledgement from many of them that the technology is outpacing kind of the pace that they thought that it would be going at. And they are looking to Washington for some of these regulations. But also at the same time, some of them saying, oh, we can't actually do this ourselves. What we're seeing there, I think it's pretty clear this is as much a photo op as anything substantial coming out of the chance for any regulation that would actually happen from here.
5: With gas prices so high, some states have stopped charging tax.
8: Georgia has now implemented a one-month suspension of its state gas tax, equaling about 33 cents for every gallon of normal fuel and 37 cents for diesel. Governor Brian Kemp says the move is intended to give further relief to drivers. Several other states have taken similar steps to suspend or cut gas taxes, but the trade-off comes in the form of state budgets. In Ohio, lawmakers say their tax suspension could cost the state $726 million. Mike Dubusky, ABC News.
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11: These statements have not been evaluated by the FDA. This product is not intended to diagnose, treat, cure, or prevent any disease.
5: Defense Secretary Pete Hegseth is set to announce that the Pentagon will cut 20% of positions reserved for generals and admirals and end tenure for civilian professors at military academies. He says that educational curricula distract from lethality. Dump over that standing water on your patios. The CDC telling ABC News dengue cases spread by mosquitoes are unprecedented in the Tampa area now. Best way to protect yourself is to use repellent, wear loose clothing, and yes, dump that water around your home. If you're tempted to reach for that caffeine fix right about now, think twice.
14: Before you reach for that Diet Coke with dinner or coffee afterwards, listen to this new study. Researchers say in order to get the best night's sleep, you should stop drinking caffeine nearly 9 hours before bedtime. The study published in the journal Sleep Medicine Review says caffeine intake closer than that could cost you up to 45 minutes of good rest a night. Other studies advise delaying your first cup of coffee until 90 minutes after you wake up to help balance hormones, especially cortisol, which regulates stress. Sherry Preston, ABC News.
5: Iran's currency has fallen to a new record low today. The U.S. naval blockade on Iranian oil and new sanctions since the war have sent it into a free fall. Iran now saying it is holding indirect negotiations with the U.S. aimed at reopening the critical strait. At the close on Wall Street, the S&P down 12, NASDAQ down 23, Dow down 131. Wayne Cabot, ABC News.
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0: I'll read the final note from the jury. After thoughtful continued deliberations, the jury remains unable to reach a consensus, and further discussion has only cemented jurors' perspectives.
1: Cemented. He's Jethro Bodine. It's got cemented. It's got he's heading down to the cement pond. That's D.C. City Councilman and Democrat Trayon White. Guilty as hell, taking bribes from FBI undercover agent. Here's the pile of cash. Now I'm buying your influence, right? Yes, you're buying my influence. But a D.C. jury, because it's a lynch mob, it's a left-wing Democrat Party lynch mob, wouldn't convict another black man. He's a city councilman. He's on videotape taking money, piles of cash, the bribes. And he threw out a little Allahu Akbar yesterday when he got... He's not a Muslim. I had to look it up to make sure. Has not converted to Islam. He's not a Muslim. But yesterday he's doing Allahu Akbar outside the courthouse for his Muslim brethren, you know. The Democrat Party culture has got a, it's a penitentiary-rich culture. Remarkable stuff. And there he is reading the from the jury foreman. That's what was it? He used some words there. He was trying to use words there that were kind of amusing. And I got to say, more. But he wasn't. He wasn't done yet because the always articulate D.C. Democrat council member, our nation's capital, the United States of America. This is the epicenter of the planet Earth. And we only have one city council, and he is one of very few members of the city council. And he is guilty as hell. He should have been convicted in this trial. The government made their case. They showed the video. They had the witnesses. They had the cash and everything that you need to convict somebody. But a D.C. Jury did not convict him because racists, you know, because they're racist. And that's the thing about that. And, you know, and if you're anybody else, if you're a member of the Trump administration or something, you don't have to do anything. The same jury will find you guilty as hell because the Democrat Party is raising generations of filthy, corrupt Democrats in the United States of America. But that's not all, because we always love Trayon and his the Rothschilds controlling the weather in Washington, D.C. and making it rain and making it snow, and that's so they can charge us money, and then because they're Jewish, and then take over the cities because they're hungry for power. And Trayon White outside the courthouse yesterday after the jury failed to convict him of the charge of which he was obviously entirely guilty.
0: This has been a very sobering yet momentous occasion for me.
1: Sobering yet momentous.
0: Why, it's a victory for me.
1: It's a victory for me.
0: I know I couldn't do it without the help of the Lord by my side.
1: The Lord found him not guilty.
0: This could have caused me to lose my mind.
1: Could have. Too late.
0: My sense of belonging.
1: Belonging.
0: And my freedom.
1: And my freedom. We should bring him back to the Holocaust Museum. Remember, he was brought to the hall after he said that the Rothschilds controlled the weather. Democrat said, well, you should come to the Holocaust Museum. And he said, yeah, sure. And he walked in the front door and he stood around for a minute. Then he said, excuse me, I got to take a phone call. And he walked out and he never came back. Because he's not on Team America or anything. Trayon White found not, well, he wasn't found not guilty. It was a hung jury. They couldn't find a, because, you know, you're going to convict a D.C. city councilman, throw him in the who's got, throw him in the can. Trayon White outside the courthouse yesterday.
0: I want to thank the women of the village.
1: The women of the
0: There's
1: village.
0: There's no strength like the black queen.
2: Come on now.
1: Come on now.
0: When I say this from the depths of my soul and my heart. If it wasn't for these sisters and these sister. Women.
2: Yes.
1: And these women.
0: And these queens that prayed for me, lifted me up.
1: But I
0: also
1: repeat
0: to
1: myself.
0: The men.
1: But also
0: in D.C., we say the men.
2: The men.
1: The men.
0: Have stood beside me.
2: Oh, yes.
0: Despite the ridicule.
2: Yes.
1: Ridicule.
0: Despite the adversity.
1: Ridicule.
0: It's hard being a friend of Trayon White's.
1: It's hard. Well, I don't know. He seems like such a nice fellow, and he's got lots of money, and he probably brings the dope, you know. He's there he is, and he's a party guy. But wait, ridicule? He's got, it's funny, because Marco was talking about that, and Michael and I were talking about that earlier today as well, because he kind of, you know, he's trying to, he makes it cool. Ridicule is usually a negative thing, but he makes it ridicule, which makes it more fun than it used to be, don't you think?
0: Despite the ridicule.
1: Yeah, despite the ridicule, because, you know, that's good. It's Tran White. He's a D.C. school system guy, and he's a city councilman, and he's taken piles of cash from people at tables in restaurants, and here's the videotape of it, and here's the guy testifying that he was paying him off and bribing him, and here's the jury saying they wouldn't convict him because they're Nubian queens or something like that. Just amazing. Now, Michael, is it clear, were these women outside cheering him? Were they the eight women on the jury? The eight women on the jury yesterday? But he, you know, despite the ridicule, he's got the ridicule. They're making ridicule cool again by changing its name to ridicule.
0: Despite the ridicule.
1: Yep, despite the ridicule. There it is. He walks free because, you know, the Democrat Party. They're really something, these people. And he'll be reelected again and again. This is a city of Marion Barry. I met Marion Barry a number of times when he was the mayor. I never smoked crack with Marion Barry as Hunter Biden did. Hunter Biden smoked crack with in Georgetown, very fashionable in Tony Georgetown, with the mayor, you know, with his limousine and his protective detail, and they're bringing him to bars in Georgetown where he's meeting up with Hunter Biden randomly by accident. And in no time at all, they didn't even know each other. They're in a back alley smoking crack together because it's what Democrats do. And Marion Barry was the mayor of Washington, D.C. He was mayor for life, as a matter of fact. Normally an honorary found only in third world countries, often in Africa, the dictator for life and all that, in the Middle East as well. But he was mayor for life in Washington, D.C., Marion Barry, and he was out smoking crack with Hunter Biden. And Hunter Biden was bragging about it.
3: Marion Barry, I actually smoked crack with Marion Barry. I swear to God.
1: Swears to God.
3: I was in Georgetown, and he used to go to a place right next to the guards, and I was a sophomore, I guess. There was a
1: sophomore.
3: Junior when that happened, but he George used to come there and drink late.
1: History.
3: I would be in there.
1: I would go to the guards.
3: Go to the bathroom. But anyway.
1: I know the guards. The guards was a fun place. A couple of great bartenders there that were good friends. And I never ran into Hunter Biden there smoking crack with Marion Barry. But it's a different thing, isn't it? The Democrat Party. It is an election year. It's an election year, and we should know midterm election year that if you vote for Democrats, what you are voting for is more murder. What you're voting for is more crime, more drug overdoses, more open borders, more illegal alien gangs. That's what you're voting for. You're voting for emptying out prisons like we're Yemen. And the Houthis have just attacked the prison, and they kill everybody outside and then blow up the gates and let everybody out, because that's what the Democrat Party is doing these days. Isn't that amazing? Yes, it is. Just crazy. And not every place is as crazy as this. Well, wherever Democrats are, that's where it's especially crazy. I saw a fun story today. This made me laugh. In Idaho, why are there only 49 states? Idaho voters, they've got an election coming up there in Idaho along with the rest of us. Idaho voters will choose an official state gun from six firearms on the November ballot. It's right there on the ballot in Idaho. I think I might have to move to Idaho. Idaho voters will choose an official state gun this November after Governor Brad Little signed legislation placing a non-binding advisory question on the general election ballot. House Bill 932, which passed the House 68-0 and cleared the Senate before the governor, Little, signed it into law, asks voters to select one of six firearms to be designated as Idaho's official state gun. This is fun. In D.C., I think it's the Glock 19. I think it's the Glock 19. It's the preferred gun of choice for criminals going around shooting people all over the place. But the selection is of six firearms designated as Idaho's official state gun. And this is, I wish I had this in Washington, D.C., but it's different here. The results will guide future legislative action, but do not carry the force of law on their own. Hey, come on, I'm using the official state gun. Well, technically, it's not the official state gun. The ballot question will read, which of the following guns should be designated as the state gun of Idaho? State gun of Idaho. Utaho. The six choices are this, and listen, they're just incredibly great guns. The Winchester, you know, the lever-action rifle that John Wayne always had. The Winchester model 1894. That's a 30-30 the caliber. The Winchester model 1873. There was a movie called Winchester 73. Who was that? Was that Jimmy Stewart? Who was that? The gun that won the West, the Winchester model 1873, and that's a 40-40 caliber. The 1873 Colt single-action army revolver, known as the Peacemaker. That's a big, you know, like Wild West gunfighter pistol you put on your cowboy belt there. 1873, the Colt single action. That's a 45 caliber. It's a hand cannon. It's a great one. And your other choices are the M1 Garand rifle. That's a 30-06. That M1 Garand goes back to World War II, and they're still. I have the SOCOM 16 myself. The Colt M1911 45 caliber Colt pistol. That's the classic. The 1911 is a classic design 45 caliber semi-automatic pistol, usually 8-shot in the classic form. But the 1911 pistol, Remington Model 700 bolt action rifle, great hunting rifle, great all-around rifle. And the people in Idaho are deciding on election day which of those firearms will become the official state gun of the state of Idaho. I love that. I think that's amazing. Now, me, I'm kind of a vintage guy. I might go for one of the Winchesters, really, either. They might split the vote between the two Winchesters because you got the Model 1894, the Model 1873. That's tough. But, gosh, the 1873 is classic and vintage. The single-action Colt, 1873, 45 caliber, the Peacemaker. That's a great cannon. And what a fun thing to have on the ballot. That'll bring people out to vote. That's probably designed to bring people out to vote, don't you think? That's, yeah, and in D.C., I think it's the Glock 19 and,

0: 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Mm-hmm. Yes, sir. We've got... We've got a bevy of Democrat madness ahead. We certainly do. How about voter ID? You know, the Democrats are against voter ID. Who's really against voter ID? CNN talked about it. I've got that coming up. And the baby killer. They love this baby killer, Clancy lady. You know, the Democrats, they see that and they think that she's got a future in Democrat politics. Lindsey Clancy. Back in court today, the attorney for her trying to have the charges thrown out so she can walk free and kill again. That's coming up, too.
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0: This news is also breaking today. There is a lot of people are giving up being gay, according to the news media here. American teens are becoming straight again, with especially female bisexuality in sharp retreat in the youngest cohorts. Much of the change in the lesbian, gay, bisexual identification among girls is a drop in identifying as bisexual. They got a graphic here. Figure 4 shows the trend for girls by grade. You know, school kids, the Democrats are sexual predators. They're all child sex predators. Once again, the ninth graders show the largest change. Well, 26% of ninth grade girls identified as bisexual in 2021. Only 13%, half as many, did in 2025. They're cutting that in half. So Eric Kaufman points out on Twitter, American teens are becoming straight again, with especially female bisexuality in sharp retreat in the youngest cohorts. Apparently, female teens can simply decide not to be gay anymore. See, and that's the opposite of what the Democrats have said. But they've been selling it and pitching it and inciting it and encouraging it and rewarding it for so long now that they've made it very trendy, like being pro-Hamas, being anti-Semitic, anti-Israel. But now, in particular, ninth grade girls, 26% identified as bisexual in 2021, 5 years ago. Now that number is 13%. That's half of 26 for Democrats trying to follow along. So the number of bisexual ninth grade girls cut in half in 5 years, while the Democrats are promoting it and trying to increase the numbers, of course. But I don't know. That's a lot to say about this. Much of it might be inappropriate right now, so I'll just keep it to myself. You see Chuck Schumer attacked by environmental nutcases last night? Coming up.
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0: All right, we have returned. Chuck Schumer is the big dog Democrat in the Senate, self-loathing, anti-Zionist. He is a sad person. But Chuck Schumer was having an event, a left-wing radical event with a bunch of left-wing radicals. And his event was on Thursday evening, and nobody noticed because the news media doesn't cover any stories that might be uncomfortable for the Democrat Party. They're advocates for the Democrat Party that call themselves journalists much of the time. But here is the Climate Defiance is a radical environmental group like the, you know, the Unabomber was a radical environmentalist. And he blew those people up and murdered people and stuff because he was upset. But here is the Climate Defiance protest people disrupting Chuck Schumer. And it's kind of fun because they're yelling about AI. They're yelling about AI. And they're yelling about, well, about Chuck Schumer. They go up and they're throwing fake money. They have stacks of fake money. They go up and Chuck Schumer's up on stage. And these climate radicals come up and start screaming at him, one guy in particular, but there are more in the room. And then they go up on stage and they've got stacks of like Monopoly money and they're throwing money at him. Jewish man, and they're throwing money at him, these radicals. And it sounded like this with Chuck Schumer and his environmentalist buddies. They're all nuts. Here he is.
1: Senate Minority Leader Chuck Schumer.
2: Yay. Ladies and gentlemen, we'd like to propose a toast to Chuck Schumer. Billions will die in the next few decades due to climate crisis. And
0: billions.
2: He's been so courageous, he's done absolutely nothing. He has rolled over for authoritarianism. He has allowed the destruction of our democracy from within by Republicans.
0: Billions. He says billions will die in the next decade. And this is climate change because the weather, it's one apocalypse after another with the left. It's the climate apocalypse. It's the AI apocalypse. It's the Wuhan Red Death apocalypse out of the Wuhan Institute of Virology in Wuhan, China, communist China. And here they are. Chuck Schumer, he's looking. He's got that lizard smile on his face that you couldn't wipe off with a 2x4. And they continued. Your daughter.
3: You should be deeply ashamed of yourself.
0: For OpenAI.
3: Now who is your best friend? It's pathetic. No one wants you in public anymore.
4: Chuck Schumer sold the world.
0: Now, he said billions are going to die from the climate crisis in the next decade. And that makes a little more sense to me than AI killing billions of people, too. And we played the audio yesterday of Bill Gates. Bill, the famous multi-billionaire Bill Gates, saying that a billion will die because of AI. And I keep asking, well, what will the cause of death be? Boredom? How does the AI kill a billion people on Earth or billions and billions of people? I got to tell you also, I was having a discussion with my best girl last night, hanging out at the house. And talking about stuff, and there were AI, and we're all going to die stuff, the latest apocalypse. You know, we had climate change and global warming and the hole in the ozone, and the bees are dying, and we've had so many apocalyptic scenarios, always peddled by the same people, and now it's AI. But my question to them is if a billion Bill Gates, 1 billion people are going to die, or all of humanity will be wiped out by artificial intelligence. I want to know, what will the cause of death be? What will the identifiable cause of death be for 1 billion or for 7 billion people? How does that happen? But my best girl and I talking last night, and it's kind of crazy because we've had a couple of conversations with people lately who are talking about you go to Florida and the traffics and the lines at the restaurants and there's so many people and we left Atlanta, Georgia because it got too overrun and too crowded and too much traffic and we moved to the panhandle of Florida and now it's becoming just as crowded and backed up on the panhandle of Florida. So where are we going to go? And people complaining about too many people on Earth. Have you ever had this conversation? And it's like when World War II broke out on December 7th, 1941, and the Empire of Japan attacked the United States at Pearl Harbor in Hawaii. We in the United States, we had 133 million people. That's how many people. I just happen to know that number off the top of my head. December 7th, there were 133 million people in the United States of America. That was our population. Now we're by 333 million people. Population of the Earth then was like 1.5 billion. Now we're 7 billion people. A lot more people on Earth. And I've heard people say, boy, it'd be nice if there weren't so many people on Earth. And in that, parking is not as easy as it used to be. And the left is thinking, how do we kill billions of people to make parking easier? They're very concerned about parking. And it's not all parking, of course. But I just want to know from the AI crowd, what is AI going to create a virus like the Wuhan, but more virulent, that will kill billions of people? Is that their plan? I'm just trying to figure that out. But here's Chuck Schumer with the nutcases. Now, they're up on stage and they're throwing Monopoly money in his face. He's got the lizard smile. I don't know where security is. There should be snipers hitting these guys with rifles. It was like this.
5: Our country is in the middle of a fascist takeover. This is the leader of our opposition. Chuck Schumer made no press appearances for 4 months. Our society is collapsing on your watch. Save our country. Save our planet.
0: Save our country, save our planet. Our society is collapsing on your watch. Billions will die from climate change. And it's one apocalypse after another. And now AI is going to kill billions of us. And they don't even have to explain. And nobody asks. They don't have any reporters at these news organizations. But you ask, well, you say Bill Gates, just Bill Gates for 1 minute. You say we played this Bill Gates sound, but I think yesterday, right, Michaelin? And Bill Gates said 1 billion dead, 1 billion will die from AI. And nobody bothers to ask, well, how will AI kill a billion people?
6: AI is certainly powerful enough to drive events that, cause a billion deaths. Even though it's pretty hard to get to 100%, there's never been a weapon as powerful as the combination of people with ill intent using the latest AI tools.
0: I don't think 1 billion people have been killed in wars in the history of war. The history of warfare, I think not a billion people have been killed. And there's Bill Gates very casually. What's his name? Mark Zuckerberg, right, has the place in Hawaii, the giant place in Hawaii with the huge underground bunker, right? And that's Zuckerberg, right? Yeah, Zuckerberg. He's got the, $100 million place in Hawaii, and he built a giant underground bunker to go into. It's nuclear-proof. It's probably even Democrat-proof. It's got to be safe. But they're building places for themselves to retreat, and that's a little peculiar. Chuck Schumer is just the lizard king, and he's smiling. His little tongue is going in and out of his mouth. He grabs flies off of people next to him with his tongue. He's a freak. And these climate lunatics throwing Monopoly money at him and telling that he's destroying and billions will die from the climate crisis. Now AI and Bill Gates, a billion will die. Again, just off the top, I haven't crunched the numbers, but add World War II, World War I, go back to the Huns, and I don't think you get to 1 billion people being killed in all the wars in human history. And these guys very blithely and casually said, a billion will die from this AI in no time at all. And I'm going to go to lunch now, if that's okay with everyone, aboard my Gulfstream 650 jet, where my private chef will bring me vichyssoise. All right, let's go to the telephones. Let's go to Mark on line 3 calling from Jasper, Tennessee. Mark, you're on the Chris Plant Show.
7: Good morning, Chris.
0: Hey, Mark.
7: Yeah, I just got elected to a county seat where I live.
0: All right.
7: And I have some stats for you that are, to me, pretty disappointing. Out of the general populace here, only 73% are actually registered. but only 31% actually voted in this last election. To me, it's appalling that we have to prod people to get out and vote.
0: Yeah.
7: I mean, it's your basic right as a citizen to get out and vote. And it's sad that we have to coerce people to get to the polls.
0: I think it's your right, and I think it's your duty and your obligation to get out and vote, too. I've voted, I think, every time in my life I've had the opportunity to vote for anything. I've gone out to vote. I've always thought it's fun to vote. From the first time ever that I voted, I thought, oh, this is great. This is like being a grown-up. And then every time, I turn 18 years old. And every time since, I just love getting out and voting for everything. Now, you were elected to countywide office, and you don't have to say what it is if you don't want. You're in Jasper, Tennessee. You're calling from Jasper, Tennessee. And is it your first time running for any elected office?
7: Yes, first time.
0: Okay. And what made you decide to run for office?
7: Well, I know you've said it many times, but politics is local. And I think we need good people locally to run for offices if we want to keep things going like we should be going with the goodness of America.
0: If you want to save the world.
7: Yeah. Save the world in my little county where I live.
0: Well, it is where you save the world. And a school board or a county commission or you don't have to say again, but...
7: It's a county commission.
0: Okay, county commission, and it's the first time you ever ran for office, and you won.
7: Yes.
0: And did you run by party, or is it a nonpartisan election, or what?
7: I ran by party, Republican.
0: Okay. Okay. You ran as a Republican in Jasper, Tennessee, in a countywide county commission, and you were elected to it. And you're 100% right, of course. You got 73% are even registered to vote. And if you think that's bad, only 31% actually voted in the most recent election in Jasper, Tennessee. And you do have to shake your head and say, well, why would you not get in to vote? Mark, I was talking about, I've got a friend, I mentioned Sterling, Virginia earlier today, because they got crazy illegal alien selling fentanyl to high school kids who are overdosing all over the place. And he's an illegal alien that the Democrats waved into the country to kill, and the Democrats don't care. But it's a remarkable thing that we have going on. And these elections, my friend in Sterling, Virginia, he was minding his own business. His house overlooks the Potomac River on a nice, peaceful land. He's worked his whole life. He's a union guy. And he's got a nice house with a yard, and his property backs up onto the Potomac River. And one day he's at home, and he got a knock at his front door, and two glassy-eyed young Caucasian liberals were standing at his front door. And they told him that they wanted him to sign a petition that would seize his backyard, at least half of his backyard, and turn it into a walking and hiking trail so everybody could use his backyard to hike and picnic along the Potomac River. And this is a guy who grew up in a Democrat family all his life, right? And he said, well, wait a minute, you're planning on seizing my property that for the last 30 years I've been working to pay for? And they said, yes, we are, because we're environmentalists, and we're going to take your environment and turn it over to the public. And that was it for him. That changed the way that he votes forever. Was there any cataclysmic event in your life, or you've just had enough, and that was it?
7: Yeah, I want to serve the community. I want to do what I can to, keep things in a conservative way here.
0: Uh-huh.
7: And if I could, I'd like to add another thing that one of my colleagues, he won by only 2 votes. So for people that say, well, my vote doesn't matter, it sure did to him.
0: Yeah. Yeah, right. By 2 votes. Wow. That's just amazing. Man, well, Mark, I applaud you, and I congratulate you, and I thank you. Because we do need, from the school board to the county commission, and, you go from the county commission to the state house and the state house to the House of Representatives in Washington, and the Democrats have been growing their farm team for generations and generations now. And that's why they have so many crazy, the Ilhan Omars in Congress, as they grow these crazy people. And now, quite honestly, I got to say, Mark, that this is your first step toward Congress. Are you headed to Congress?
7: Well, that's what a couple of people have said, but I guess we'll just have to wait and see.
0: Well, you know, do a good job, do the right thing for America and for civilization and hopefully for civility, which is harder and harder these days because of the left. But it is the path to, I don't want to say it, but it's true, the path to Washington, D.C. And we need people like you to combat people like, you know, all these quasars that the Democrats have sent to Washington. They got more Ilhan Omars than they have sane and rational people. Mark, God bless. Thank you. That's great to hear. And keep me posted on your progress, because I know there's a lot involved in all of this, and it's politics. You're going to experience more politics probably than you're expecting because of the crazy people there. Thank you, Mark. Saluting you.
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0: Yeah, go to the gun. All right, we have returned. Let's go to the telephones because I see a lot of fun people on the line. Let's go to Mike calling from Chantilly. Excuse, not Shay. He's not calling from Chantilly. Mike's calling from Chattanooga. That's not even the same at all. Michael, you're on the Chris Plant Show.
1: Hey, Chris. Glad to hear you say it correctly. A lot of people not from here will say Chattanooga. I was calling. What state was it that was that's voting on the guns?
0: On their favorite gun of the year, yeah. It's Idaho. It's Idaho.
1: Idaho. Oh,
0: yeah.
1: Potatoes. Okay. I'm a Georgia resident, actually, but I would have to vote for the M1 Garand.
0: Uh-huh.
1: As fate would have it, I just saw a Facebook, I call it it's a photo documentary, so to speak, that was talking about the history of it. It was created or invented over by a Canadian, actually, and we produced, it was the first truly non-bolt action rifle that was taken into World War II, and it basically, Eisenhower said it was one of the greatest, on what was called the greatest battle implement ever devised. Mm-hmm. It gave you 8 shots that you did not have to lift up the bolt, pull it back, put the shell in the chamber, lock it, which you could do pretty good in about 3 seconds if you're a good rifleman. And Germany had some good riflemen.
0: Uh-huh, yes.
1: We just had, we had farm boys and clerks and what have you. So we suddenly, with this new weapon, which is basically the first semi-automatic, then they went out there. They've got 8 shots now that can go ba da da da da da da.
0: Right,
1: and
0: right.
1: It basically helped us win the war. So I would, and the Vietnam, it was real big in Vietnam and Korea even. And the
0: great
1: Marines
0: rifle.
1: Still use it for some ceremonial.
0: I have myself. I own a Springfield M1 A1, the SOCOM 16. You're familiar with that rifle?
1: Case I am.
0: Very fond, right? It's a very fine rifle. Take a look at that. The Springfield M1 A1, so designed for the Special Operations Command. Very nice urban rifle.
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3: From ABC News, I'm Lindsay Davis, anchor Prime streaming weeknights on ABC News Live. President Trump wants Americans to welcome the data centers that polls show most Americans do not want. He says the developers of these power-hungry plants will work to make communities happy by supplying oil, gas, schools, and financial assistance. One developer in Pennsylvania is offering local residents $10,000 if their data center is approved. Today, Trump had lunch with AI execs who say regulation is needed to stop AI from escaping human control. More from ABC's Elizabeth Schulze.
4: One of the questions is there anything baseline that these companies can agree on? We have seen the leaders of Google, OpenAI, Anthropic, for example, say that they would get behind a uniform definition of safety standards, just some sort of parameters to say, okay, if a model does this and it's really misaligned with what humans want it to do, that's a bad thing, and here are some of the actions we should take.
3: The Supreme Court ruled today 6-3 that the Trump administration can continue deporting migrants to third countries without notice. Human rights groups say the administration has sent 25,000 people to places where they often know no one. A Venezuelan DoorDash driver shot in the back by ICE in Austin is now being charged with causing the officer to fire his pistol by allegedly trying to ram the officer with his car. Facing hostile questions from Republican senators, special counsel Jack Smith defended bringing 2 federal cases against President Trump for trying to overturn the 2020 election and for the classified documents found at Mar-a-Lago.
5: I stand by my decisions as special counsel, including my decision to bring charges against President Trump. I made those decisions without regard to President Trump's political association, activities, beliefs, or candidacy in the 2024 presidential election.
3: Smith calls it an outrage that so many deputies were fired over their work. Republicans claim it is Smith who weaponized the Justice Department by going after Trump. You're listening to ABC News.
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11: It's about time, say lawyers, for people who say they suffered brain injuries that one of the country's best known and most intense roller coasters is closing permanently.
12: North of L.A. at Six Flags Magic Mountain, the park announcing it is permanently closing X2. The roller coaster is known for being one of the most intense roller coasters in the world. Recently, there have been claims of severe injuries, including some that led to deaths after riding X2. Now, in a statement, Six Flags Magic Mountain says while X2 consistently passed a multitude of safety tests, they have decided to close a ride because they believe it's the right thing to do. X opened in 2002 when it reopened as X2 with a new seat design in 2008. Alex Stone, ABC News, Los Angeles.
11: An Ohio man who called 911 to report that an intruder broke into their home and fatally shot his wife was found guilty today of murdering the mother of two. Caleb Flynn, a pastor who once appeared as a contestant on American Idol, faces life without parole. A Florida mother is accused of leaving her four children home alone while she took a carnival cruise to the Bahamas. She was gone 4 days. The father of one of the kids got suspicious when he saw her post of her cruise ticket on WhatsApp. He says he went to the home and found the blinds drawn and the kids hiding in the bathroom. The mother was cuffed as she stepped off the cruise ship. Wayne Cabot, ABC News.
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0: the elite want, and they're already planning for it, is to hoard all of the resources for themselves as the world gets more and more physically unstable. And in an environment of AI, they want to wipe out all of our livelihoods. They want to make sure none of us have jobs. And they want to keep all the spoils of those riches while consuming and burning energy at a pace that is completely unsustainable to make this worse.
1: Alexandria Ocasio-Cortez, Democrat Party hero in the United States Congress. They want to run her for president, maybe first for the Senate against Chuck Schumer. And the apocalypse is upon us. Really, I can see a wave of Huey helicopters flying in now. I love the smell of napalm in the morning. Smells like victory. Alexandria Ocasio-Cortez, more doomsday, apocalyptic death cult mental illness, which is perfectly normal for the Democrat Party today. And again, billions, they're going to take away everyone's the elites. What did she call them, Michael? They're the elites, and they're going to take away everybody's livelihood because they don't want anybody working. Can't have anybody working or anything like that. So the elites are going to take away everybody's job. Nobody will have a job because that's what the elites want. They want everybody to not have a job. And that makes sense to this extremely unintelligent cupcake who serves in the House of Representatives. Absolutely amazing. She was at this commie rally. We played a soundbite or two from this commie rally yesterday. It was a commie rally over the weekend that the Democrats were having, and they had, what did they have? We played the soundbites. It was more apocalypse. We're all going to die. And AOC, some mysterious cabal of elites. And what else did she call them? They're elites. And it's a conspiracy. The AOC's got it covered. And they are the enemies of somebody, of the left. And they don't want anybody to have jobs because that makes sense. And they're going to take away the economy because that makes sense. The richest people in the world, they're billionaires. They're billionaire elites. And they're going to steal everything from everybody. And this cabal that is there, how many assassins will the Democrat Party or would-be, wannabe assassins, will the Democrat Party produce? Just extraordinary. Extraordinary stuff. These people, can I just say, and, there's a Democrat who's a member of the House of Representatives, another one. He's a white guy, so he's guilty of everything. You know, how they hate the white guy. It's the patriarchy and all that. A guy named Greg Landsman, L-A-N-D-S-M-A-N. Greg Landsman is a member of the House of Representatives from Ohio, and he's been serving in the U.S. Congress since 2023. He's based out of Cincinnati, I guess, or the suburbs of Cincinnati. And he's a Democrat, of course. And he was babbling, because that's what these people do. He was babbling for Democrats. It's not even incoherent. They've got a different standard for every word. And they don't know what words mean. But here's the Ohio Democrat, member of the House of Representatives, Greg Landsman. And everything, again, it's apocalyptic. It's ground zero. Ground zero, the site of a nuclear blast, right? Where voter ID, you can't have voter ID because asking black people to have an ID is racist. And Greg Landsman, the Democrat in the House of Representatives from Ohio, knows that black people can't get photo IDs because racism or something like that. But here is Democrat Congressman Greg Landsman on why we cannot require voter ID just to get on carnival rides at every place, on airplanes, and to pick up everything at the UPS office. But never mind that, not to vote. Here's Greg Landsman. It's all terror. It's ground zero. It's an apocalypse. It's nuclear weapons. It's voter suppression. It's racist. And here is Greg Landsman.
2: It's also ground zero for voter suppression.
1: Ground zero, voter suppression.
2: Ohio has this absurd
1: voter ID,
2: driver's license law. I mean, that's I don't think people realize that a lot of people don't have a driver's license.
1: Ain't got no driver's license.
2: Or it's expired. Or it,
1: it's expired.
2: The name on your driver's license is different.
1: Who's that?
2: You got married.
1: That's not me. I got married.
2: Or you go to vote and you forgot your driver's license.
1: I can't believe I forgot my driver's license. I went to vote, but I forgot my driver's license. And, I've got a lady's name on my driver's license because I got married. And, you know, God, and it's ground zero for voter suppression. How many people don't have an ID? Every homeless person in Washington, D.C. has an iPhone. You can Venmo them money. Maybe not every homeless person you can Venmo, but there are people on the street in Washington sitting there with their iPhones, and they've got signs telling you, instructing you how to Venmo, you know, use this online thing to send the money to their bank account, by the way. But never mind that. And here is the Democrat Greg Landsman saying that, black people, Latinx people can't get an ID. How are you supposed to get an ID? You're black. Here's a Democrat. He's a member of the patriarchy. Not a good member. He's not a member in good standing, though. I know. I am a member in good standing of the patriarchy. Here's Greg Landsman.
2: That plus purging. It's just purging hundreds of thousands of voters.
1: Dead people.
2: And there are specific kind of voters.
1: People
2: that are
1: predominantly
2: black voters.
1: Oh, see? Predominantly
2: and
1: black.
2: And the driver's license stuff doesn't. It has nothing to do with folks who are here undocumented. The undocumented people aren't trying to register to vote.
1: Oh.
2: They're not trying to vote. They're not trying to get, you know, expelled.
1: They're trying to get expelled.
2: It mostly hurts black voters.
1: They're here illegally. Black voters.
2: Latino voters.
1: Latinx. They're not only an ethnic group, they're also a bathroom tissue. They're Latinx, just like Joe Biden would have it. Oh, you know the Latinx. Oh, He cried, and then he does the Pepe Le Pew thing. That's I got to tell you. Now, when this idiot came out and said this, this is just such idiocy, reminded some of us out here, including, I think, the RNC, the CNN people, months ago now, in February of this year, the second month of the year, CNN did an analysis of how people feel about voter ID. Their numbers boy, Harry Enten, was on the television with his buddy, John Berman, who's a Democrat Party activist unabashed. And Harry Enten on CNN in February talking about voter ID and who approves of voter ID on Election Day.
3: Okay, what's the racial breakdown on this, right? Because I think a lot of people make the argument that people of color, non-white Americans, have a harder time procuring a photo ID to vote. But even here, take a look here, favor photo ID to vote. 85% of white people favor it, 82% of Latino, 76% of black Americans favor it. So the bottom line is this. Voter ID is not controversial in this country. A photo ID to vote is not controversial in this country. It is not controversial by party, and it is not controversial by race. The vast majority of Americans agree with Nicki Minaj that, in fact, you should have a photo ID to be able to vote.
1: They're hanging on Nicki Minaj, who said, oh, I think you should have an ID to vote. And CNN was off to the races, and they ran a poll. And everybody's in favor of voter ID. To vote on Election Day. 76% of black people are in favor of voter ID. Show me another poll where 76% of black people agree on something. Of Latinx, 82% of Latinx and 85% of Caucasoids, of Caucasians. By the way, if you look around the world, who runs the best governments around the world? Who runs the best elections around the world? That's right. It's the white patriarchy, but never mind that. And our buddies everywhere you look. And in terms of party affiliation, 95% of Republicans believe you should have voter ID to vote. 5% maybe didn't understand the question or something, because 100% should say, yes, I think you should have an ID to vote. 71% of Democrats say yes, according to the Pew Research people. Pew Research said, it's their study, says that 95% of Republicans, 71% of Democrats believe you should show a photo ID to vote. And the Pew Research Center says 76% of black people, 82% of Latino, and 85% of white people, Caucasians, you're welcome, are in favor of showing a voter ID on Election Day. Isn't that crazy? That's completely nuts. And yet, Landman over here, Landsman, he's, oh, no, it's racist. It's voter suppression. They're such racists and frauds and charlatans, and they just sow racial division wherever they go. 95%, I mean, they're just ridiculous people. 95% of us, ridiculous. Speaking of Hollywood, I know we weren't speaking of Hollywood. Sylvester Stallone, you know Sylvester Stallone. He's Rambo, he's John Rambo, and he's Rocky. He's Rocky Balboa, and he got the boxes, and Adrian, and you know, that guy. And I think he's like 85 years old now or something, but he's still Rocky. And he looks fine. But here's the big headline out of Sylvester Stallone from today. The New York Times has the big story. And the New York Times did an interview with Sylvester Stallone. And that you'll never guess what the headline is. The headline is that he likes to vomit his food up with bulimia. You're familiar with this, bulimia? Teenage girls in the Simi Valley in California, I think, started like Valley Girl, you know, gag me with a spoon and stuff like that. And the headline is Sylvester Stallone on bulimia struggles. He struggles with bulimia, and that's it. And the New York Times, very excited to announce this. They're normalizing bulimia, making it the affliction of the stars in Hollywood. And the New York Times quotes Sylvester Stallone on his bulimia, which is, you know, you eat a lot of food and then you throw up all your food. And then you eat a lot of food again. And usually you have to be like a pharaoh or something, or a teenage girl in California. But Sylvester Stallone told the New York Times, he said, then it became an obsession, really bad. It got to the point where I became bulimic. I got down to 2.6% body fat when I was doing Rocky III, and I couldn't hold anything down. He's at 2.6% body fat. He's doing Rocky III. I think he was like 60 in that movie, wasn't he? But never mind that. And he said, or I didn't want to keep it down because I became so obsessed with staying at that point of fitness. Literally an obsessive body worship kind of thing. There's Sylvester Stallone. He became bulimic. Isn't that amazing? And the New York Times, they're very excited to announce, they say that 31 million Americans, that's almost 1 out of 10, about 1 out of 10 Americans, will have an eating disorder at some point in their lifetime. Some point in their lifetime. Have an eating. 31 million, that's a lot. 31 million people have an eating disorder in the United States of America. And one of them apparently is Rocky Balboa. Sylvester Stallone. So he couldn't hold it down. He got 2.6% body fat. That's very, very low body fat, of course. Very, very lean. If you have 2.6% body fat, extremely lean. But isn't that amazing? Yes, it is. Sylvester Stallone. Didn't see that one coming. I'll tell you that much. Let me tell you this. I'll tell you this. Isn't that amazing? Yes, it is. Just extraordinary. Now, you may be aware that once a year we go on the Chris Plant Sea Cruise. Go on the Sea Cruise. We had our Sea Cruise this year. It was very European. And next year, we've got another Sea Cruise for 2027. It's already decided. We are in, people are signing up already. In fact, we already have about 100 of our listeners have signed up for the 2027 annual Sea Cruise. And you're invited, invited to join the fun, because next summer we're going to be cruising from Barcelona in Spain to Rome in Italy aboard the brand spanking new, just beautiful.

0: 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And a really great bunch of people. You're going to make buddies for life. I'm telling you that right now. We are at 888-630-9625.
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0: All right, Michael, let's go to the telephones. I've still got a number of stories to get to. A lot of wild stories going on out there in the world. Right now, let's go to the telephones. Let's go talk to Frank on line two, calling from New Hampshire, which is a small but significant state. Frank, you're on the Chris Plant Show.
1: Hey, Chris, how are you?
0: Hey, Frank.
1: I just simply want to get to the point, and my point is that the Republicans should be pumping the fact that there's red states and dead states. And I don't have to go into it that California and New York are struggling, losing population, and Texas and Florida are booming,
0: yeah,
1: as is Tennessee. And even a little hamlet up here in New Hampshire is doing well with mass transplants from Massachusetts.
0: Is that right?
1: And
0: people flee Mass. They're gonna ruin New Hampshire now, you know.
1: No. I hope not. No, but you know the funny part about it is, and it's briefly, New Hampshire on the state side is totally Republican, but at the federal level, you get two Democrat state senators or U.S. senators and two congressmen. They're both Democrats, and hopefully Sununu pulls the. Pulls it out for us to get for another senator in the right side.
0: Yeah.
1: But one other thing I can just make mention of, and a little off topic a bit, but the thing is the red state and the blue state phenomenon, I think that's the easiest way to for a congressman to say, geez, you really don't want, if you vote Democrat, you're headed towards New York, you're headed towards California, you're headed towards failed states, if you will. And we really should, think about the states that are succeeding.
0: Yeah.
1: And, Texas and Florida are basically succeeding.
0: Right.
1: And one other thing, if I may, I mean,
0: sure, of course.
1: It's a little geeky, but I used to be a commercial lender, so I know numbers very well anyway. The point of that is Texas and Florida have had Republican governors since the turn of the century. Okay. It's like 26 years, 27 years now.
0: Uh-huh.
1: They still don't have an income tax. I mean, if you had, if a blue state had a plurality like they have in the red states, they have increased taxes, which is what they've been doing. But Florida and Texas, to their credit, and even New Hampshire, to its credit, we still don't have an income tax. We still, we'll try to live within our means. It's that simple.
0: Yeah.
1: So I know people
0: that live in Washington, D.C. for 5 months a year, and then they move to Florida for 6 months plus one day. I know a guy who lives in Illinois on the North Shore of Chicago and lives 6 months plus one day in Florida, at least, because then you're officially a resident of the state. You don't have to pay income taxes in Washington, D.C., which is 10% of your income in Washington, D.C., and about the same in Illinois, too. Failed states.
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0: The Democrats are all cross-dressers, as you know. It used to be kind of unusual, but it was like the Democrats made, 26% of girls in the ninth grade say that they're bisexual. The Democrat Party did that because they're deviants, you know. Not that everybody doesn't love lesbians, but, you know, just look at the internet. But never mind that. Here is the story from the Fox News Channel has this, foxnews.com, and it's a today story. New York Magazine's first men's style issue features shirtless trans actor Elliot Page. It's men's style, and they got a lady. She was in that that abortion movie. What was that? Yeah, Juno. She was in Juno, and now she says she's a man, but she's not a man. She's still a woman, and the too mentally ill to know the difference. So the magazine, New York Magazine, magazine's inaugural men's fashion feature includes Elliot Page shirtless and the Russian... Pox going on there, huh? Got there in the East Village in Lower Manhattan, the Russian and Turkish baths, where they've got Elliot Page, who's a woman pretending to be a man, and the men's the first men's style issue has a woman, because they're all mentally ill, and they don't know biology or science or genetics, and you know the patriarchy has cracked the code on all of this for them, but they're too insane, and it's not that they're dumb; they're not low IQ. They're insane. That's different, you know. That's the Unabomber. I mentioned the Unabomber earlier, who was an environmental extremist, and he was a PhD candidate forever and never got there, but spent all his time trying to live in academia and blow people up and kill them in the name of environmentalism. Kind of reminds me of the guy that, what's his name again, that set himself on fire and killed himself in front of the Supreme Court on Earth Day a few years ago because he was angry about people putting smoke in the air. So he turned himself into smoke in the air. Wynn Bruce, right. Wynn Bruce was his name. W-Y-N-N. Bruce. Wynn Bruce was his name. And he set himself on fire, killed himself at the Supreme Court over environmentalism, like the Unabomber, but different. So New York Magazine released a new men's style issue, the first for the company. It's the first time they've ever done this. And decided to feature the transgender actor, that's an actress, and biological female, that's a woman, Elliot Page. You know, you don't have to say biological female, just say who's a woman. We know what biological female means. It means woman. In an article headlined "The Men's Style Issue," the magazine recalls its history covering men's fashion, and now they're featuring a woman. Oh, look, and there's the picture. The shirtless, and they got scars and tattoos, and you can see the mental illness in the eyes. Looks like a sad tragedy. There should be an intervention here because they're just amazing stuff. Yeah. So this this woman was in the movie Juno, which was kind of a cute movie for a minute, and then the Freakazoid went full freak show because that's what they do. They're really not normal, not well, not doing anything good. So, but since we mentioned they got the transgender actor Elliot, and now he goes, she goes by what? Like Swellen or something? What it goes? Oh yeah, Elliot now goes by Elliot. It's Ellen. Oh, I'm sorry. Was I just reading Elliot? That they put. Yeah, it's Ellen Page. Ellen Page. Call me. What? Elliot. Call me Elliot. Okay. And had surgery to remove her breasts and things. And says, now I'm a man. I'm taking hormones. No, no, you're not a man. That's not how you can't become a man. You were born a baby girl, and now you're a grown-up woman, and you've had surgery to remove your breast disease, which is never a good thing to do. Pretty amazing stuff. Just amazing. So they got that going for them. And they're all nuts. though, honestly. And here, speaking of transgender, that's they're completely crazy. And the New York Times, that was New York Magazine. Now the New York Times and transgender again. The headline in the New York Post yesterday came out last night, actually, after 11 p.m. on the New York Post website. Trans, meaning transgender cross-dressing, New York Times executive, right, threatened to kill wife, scared their kids with chilling book before his in-laws shot him dead. And this is great. He's got his mother-in-law and father-in-law are Chinese, and they traded the gun back and forth, shooting their son-in-law and killing him. And he's a New York Times executive. And so I know you have mixed feelings, but hang on. So they always say trans. Trans is just, trans doesn't mean what they think it means. They're talking about somebody who says that they're transgender, and nobody's transgender. You're not, you don't just change your mind and now I'm whatever. You can't do that. But here's the New York Post. The trans, meaning transgender, New York Times executive allegedly executed by his elderly in-laws in a California parking lot. That's as good a place as any to be gunned down, I guess. Previously threatened to murder his wife and her parents. So it was self-defense, as you can see. And chillingly gave his children, how does he have children? A book about a young girl whose mom died while he was plotting to murder their mom. Right. Speaking of which, we've got in the courtroom today, we've got a very popular Democrat who is asking her case to be thrown out of court. Lindsey Clancy, who murdered her three children, became an instant hero of the Democrat Party and other mentally ill people. Just extraordinary. Jonathan McKinsey. Listen, so he threatened to kill mom, and then he gave the kids a book. And the book, three kids, and here's the book about a mom who died while he's plotting to kill mom, and then he's going to go away to prison forever, but didn't make it that far. Jonathan McKinsey, 40 years old, was allegedly gunned down by Xiaoyong Zhang, 77 years old, and Shili Chen, 77 years old, also in the parking area at Dublin Sports Grounds in Dublin, California, on Saturday afternoon, with witnesses describing how the pair took turns riddling his body with bullets. Here's a picture of him in a suit with a beard, looking like a man, and he's a New York Times editor because, you know, the New York Times needs a lot of editors. Here are pictures of the 77-year-old mom and dad, father-in-law and mother-in-law. During our marriage, the children and I learned to avoid provoking Jonathan, lest he become angry. In my experience, appearing agreeable or happy around him was sometimes a means of avoiding his anger, McKinsey's wife, Candace Zhang, said in an August custody filing obtained by the California Post. That's the equivalent of the New York Post, but in California. The filing was first reported on by the Mercury News. Zhang and McKinsey, the man and the woman, he's transgender, a New York Times editor, married in 2010, but he filed for divorce in 2025, just last year, 15 years later, after he allegedly became abusive to her and one of their young children, a boy. Zhang, the wife lady, claimed McKinsey, the New York Times editor who thinks he's transgender, had recently presented a book to the couple's three children about a mother who died. That's a clue, I think. That's if you're an investigator. Jonathan dismisses my concern about a book he provided to the children concerning the death of a mother. He omits the context that makes the conduct frightening to me. Jonathan has previously threatened to kill me and my parents. Threatened to kill me and my parents in a creepy book for the kids. The 40-year-old newspaper editor at the New York Times allegedly gave the children a book about a young girl mourning the death of her mother as a birthday present. Hey, kids, it's your birthday. Here's a book about me murdering your mother and you having no mother in the world. However, given his prior threats against my life, I found the choice of the book giving the kids deeply disturbing and frightening, she added. I might have shared that with Mom. Here's a nice picture of him smiling for the camera. He's doing a selfie. Zhang would then go on to say that her husband would blame every problem on someone else rather than take responsibility. Well, he's a Democrat, so he's that. So we've got that. McKenzie had filed for divorce last year, said he was in the middle of a nasty custody battle with Zhang, the mother. He was accused of abusing Zhang and their three children, ages 3, 5, and 7. And that guy. Zhang, the lady, filed a restraining order against McKenzie in 2025. He replied back by filing a restraining order of his own against her. Oh, yeah? You got an restraining? And here's a picture of him in front of the gate at UC Berkeley, where he went to college, of course, because he's a leftist and a freak, and now he thinks he's transgender. And the New York Post headline, grandparents took turns shooting dead trans New York Times spouse of their daughter. Slaughter-in-law. The headline is slaughter-in-law. For Democrats trying to follow that. That's like daughter-in-law, but it's slaughter-in-law. And the in-laws handed the gun back and forth and kept shooting him and shooting him. And that could be a hate crime because he's transgender, you know. The New York Times executive transitioned and in 2010. They got married in 2011. The estranged couple set to be in court over the issue of custody of the three children this Friday prior to the shooting. The 40-year-old joined the New York Times in early 2023 as senior engineering manager for the games platform and became director of engineering for games player experience in late 2025, being promoted at the New York Times. And he's a transgender person. Cops have zeroed in on the family conflict as a possible motive, you think, for the shocking crime that saw both halves of the elderly couple allegedly open fire on McKenzie. And McKenzie, now that's again, they passed the gun back and forth and say, you shoot him. And it's, I'm done shooting him, you shoot him. Okay, bim, bim, bim. And they keep shooting the transgender New York Times editor, and now he dead. So he just got a couple of transgender stories there. You know how they are. They love all that transgender stuff, don't they? Mm-mm-mm. Man, oh, Manischewitz. Crazy. That is nuts. So we have that. Ah, yes, sir. Yeah. It's a friend of mine, because we were just talking to one of our great friends. I think it was Frank who's talking about Florida and Texas with no state income taxes. And my friend Tim says, you know, we could turn Washington, D.C. into Monaco, the beautiful, we'd have to get a prince. I could be the prince. Want to turn D.C. into Monaco overnight? Pass a constitutional amendment saying that D.C. is not subject to the 16th Amendment federal income tax. Like, say, residents of Puerto Rico who generally don't pay U.S. federal income taxes on income earned when money is earned inside of Puerto Rico. And I've been in favor of this for a long time, that we just, our license plates, my license plate says Washington, D.C., no taxation without representation. And my license plate is old enough. It just says taxation without representation. It doesn't say no taxation without representation. It just says taxation without representation. And I like that license plate better. But if we had no federal income tax, since we have no representation in the Senate or in the House of Representatives, we should have no federal income tax. And if Washington, D.C. had no federal income tax, like Florida, this place would become Monaco overnight. It's absolutely true. And it'd be good. I'm in favor of that. What do you think? I think so. Then there'd truly be a federal district as we would like it to be. All right, Michael, let's go to the telephones. Let's go to Garrett calling from Fredericksburg, Virginia. Garrett, you're on the Chris Plant Show.
1: Hi, Chris. Hey. Well, you were just talking about Ellen, Elliot, whatever you want to call him.
0: Uh-huh.
1: For it.
0: Right.
1: It occurred to me after this news conference that we had, I guess it was the female athletes who were complaining about men taking their opportunities. I thought this kind of flips the script where a female is taking male acting opportunities away. I wonder if anybody's asked the men how they feel about that.
0: We'd have to go to SAG-AFTRA about this, I think. The Screen Actors Guild should be brought into this. And that's true. They become very upset, like if you had a white actor playing Martin Luther King, which wouldn't even be surprising at this point in a Hollywood movie. And you wouldn't do that, of course, because that would be ridiculous. And so why would you have a woman playing the role of man just because this woman says that she's a man?
1: Right. You know, something else I've been meaning to ask you about the whole socialism stuff that's going on, the DSA and all that. I always hear Canada being brought up and Venezuela and other countries. I never hear anybody talk about Germany and France. When you ask those people, because my wife lived there for a while, what they think about it, they love it. But I never hear anybody, either side of the argument, talk about those two countries and how they pull that off. I know they're pulling one over on their the people that live there, but because when we compare what it takes for us to get an operation, I just had a shoulder replacement, and from the time of making the appointment to getting surgery scheduled, it was so fast. I don't think I could get that in those other countries, but I do find it interesting that nobody ever brings that kind of socialism up, and I don't know the difference in terms of the government, the economy, and all that. What's different about it that it doesn't compare to Canada or other places, Spain?
0: Right. Well, most of it is, I think, disinformation campaigns more than anything. And Germany has a big, powerful economy, and Canada has the economy that's I think roughly the same as Austin, Texas. So they've got an issue there. There's a lot you packed in a lot of good stuff there that I really can't get to right now. I've got to say, Garrett, but good stuff. And you're right about the female actor trying to steal. Actress steal male roles. SAG-AFTRA should give her a good talking to. I've run out the clock on you, Garrett. But we've got as much as we can get to with the time we have remaining. Yeah, and a suggestion here, maybe Sylvester Stallone should do intermittent fasting instead. Maybe just intermittent fasting might be a little better than, because you tear your trachea, you do all kinds of terrible things doing that stuff. Thank you, Garrett.
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